0: Well, it sounds like a wonderful time.
1: But here's the best part. Look!
0: Ah, now what do we have here? Oh, now that's a fine picture.
1: A girl my age gave it to me.
0: Did she tell you who the door was?
1: Yes, Jesus.
0: That he is, lad. He's the door. And the shepherd who can let you in.
1: So I've been knocking morning, noon and night. But I don't know if the door has opened yet.
0: Well, from the sound of your story, I would say he opened that door several days ago.
1: How do you know?
0: Because the Lord always keeps his word. He says, ask and it shall be given to you, seek and you shall find, knock and the door will be opened unto you. Sounds like you've done all three.
1: So, I'm inside. I'm inside the door. Grandad, when I wake up in the morning, now everything's different. I can't wait to start the day.
0: I think it's because you are finally on the right side of the door, my boy.
1: To think I'm inside. I'm inside the door, yay!
0: Couldn't have been met with better news. Now we have to get your father to come inside with us.
2: The kitchen's swept, dishes are washed and put away. Anything else you need?
1: Yes, we need you to start knocking.
2: Knocking?
1: On the door, in my picture.
2: Maybe someday. There's simply too much to be done today. Getting baskets, for one. We're sold out, Ezra. Clean sold out.
0: Knocking on that door is more important, Abel. Seek ye the Lord while he may be found. Call upon him while he is near. Wait too long. You'll get farther and farther away.
2: Yeah, I'll give it some thought. Do you mind watching Nemo for a bit while I take care of things?
0: Very well.
2: And I'll make dinner too. And bring it back. See you soon, Nemo.
1: Bye, Papa.

0: Now, Nemo, make sure you mind your manners and do what your teacher tells you. I'm sure you'll have a good day.
1: I will. Yeah. Are you nervous?
0: Maybe. Perhaps because this was the age I was when I had such a rough time at school.
1: Kids made fun of you?
0: Often.
1: I would never make fun of anyone, Papa.
0: I know you wouldn't, son.
1: And if someone made fun of me, I pay no mind to it. Grandad told me Jesus tells me who I am.
0: Well, that's good.
1: And besides, I have a dog waiting to protect me once school is dismissed. Right, Nemo?
0: I wish you'd call your dog something else.
1: I've tried. It's the only name we'll come to. And I've noticed you starting saying my dog. He is mine now, isn't he?
0: I don't suppose we'll ever see that man again. That's fine by me.
1: But what about the ring we found?
0: Locked up safe, should he ever come for it.
1: Nemo, get over here. Nemo, stop sniffing around. He hardly even has a limp anymore, does he?
0: He's recovered well. Now, remember...
1: Mind the teacher, be respectful and have a good day.
0: Here's your lunch.
1: Thank you.
2: Oh, hello. I like your dog. Which one of you boys does it belong to?
1: He's mine.
2: Oh, you're not a boy.
1: This is my papa. Small body, but big heart.
2: Well, nice to meet you, sir. I'm Margaret. Margie for short.
0: Nice to meet you as well.
2: What's your dog's name?
1: Nemo, same as mine.
2: So you're Big Nemo and you have a Little Nemo. That's funny, but I like it.
1: I like it too.
2: See you in class. Bye.
1: See, Father? I'll be fine.
0: Yeah, you will.
1: Will you not today, Father?
0: Oh, Nemo.
1: I've never wanted anything so badly before.
0: Go on, or you'll be late.
1: Remember, knock and the door will be open unto you.
0: That boy.
1: Grandad, what is a ghost?
3: Oh, rubbish and nonsense, that's all. Where have you even heard of such things?
1: This man at Jemmy's, the place we stayed at, the Moors. He said his grandmother's aunt had seen one.
3: Well, it's a silly man. And grandmother's sillier. And the aunt silliest of all. Take no heed of such tales, Nemo. They're only made up to frighten people. Keep close to the Lord, and you'll fear nothing.
1: But I think I've seen one myself.
3: Oh, really? Where?
1: Everywhere. He has a long grey beard with a black cloak. And he came into our cart in the middle of the night and left us his dog.
3: I've never heard of a ghost with a dog before.
1: Well, he vanished for several weeks. And now I'm seeing him in bushes and trees. And I even saw him the other day near the schoolhouse.
3: Near the schoolhouse?
1: Yes, we were on recess and I saw him on the other side of the road. It seemed like he was watching me. I ran as fast as I could to catch him. But then the schoolmaster called to me and made me stop.
3: Why were you trying to catch him?
1: I wanted to tell him we have his ring, but when I turned around, he was gone. Please don't tell Papa. The ghost or man frightens him.
3: Well, it's never good to hide the truth, even if it makes others afraid.
1: Why is that?
3: Well, concealing the truth only makes matters worse.
1: I'll tell Papa if you want me to. But I know he won't like it.
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5: Nemo saw the man again. Oh, we can't rid ourselves of the fella.
3: Who do you think this rapscallion is?
5: I haven't the foggiest idea. But... you should have seen him, Ezra, when he came into the cart that night. As soon as he heard me say Nemo's name, he froze, stiff as a board. And then, sudden-like, he wanted to stay with us and even wanted to sleep in our wagon.
3: Keep watch.
5: Summer's almost here. It might be just the time for another trip to the moors. It'd be good to get away for a bit.
3: I'll miss you both, but adventure would be good for the lad.
5: Then it's settled. I'll make preparations in the morning.
1: If Father, look at the deer.
0: I see.
1: Can I get down and walk with little Nemo?
0: No, I prefer you stay up here with me.
1: But I've been sitting here all day.
0: Yeah. Well, Mary does need a break. Oh, we should eat lunch.
1: And icy wild strawberries.
0: Whoa, God. Now, get your dog and play for a bit, but stay close.
1: Yes, Papa.
0: Nemo! Nemo, lunch is ready! Nemo!
1: Papa, where's little Nemo?
0: What? He was with you, wasn't he?
1: He was, but then you whistled for him and he ran off.
0: Oh, I never whistled.
1: I heard it.
0: Well, not from me.
1: Then who did?
0: Are you sure it wasn't the wind?
1: I'm sure.
0: I never heard it. My hearing's not the best. Let's go find that dog.
1: Nemo!
0: Nemo!
1: Little Nemo!
0: Nemo!

0: Come here, boy. Come on, Nemo. Oh. Nemo, it's been hours.
1: We have to find him.
0: It's getting dark. We've checked with every house and farm around. No one's seen him.
1: But he couldn't have just disappeared.
0: You said that when he heard the whistling that he went running.
1: Yes, I thought he was running to you.
0: He must have run to someone else.
1: The grey-bearded man.
0: Oh, we don't know that. All we know is we can't find him and we need to move on.
1: Yes, Papa. Goodbye, little Nemo.

0: basket seller. Have you any for sale?
1: Whoa! We do, good sir.
0: Well, any basket chairs? Tables?
1: Oh, plenty of both.
0: Excellent! Ah! My wife and daughters will be so pleased. They're in the Rose Garden now. They've been discussing the likes of those items just this morning.
1: Oh, I'd be happy to show them our wares.
0: Ah, just so. Millie? Dawson? Please, look, help this kind man carry his wares back to the garden. Sir, you can take the path alongside the house.
1: Where should I put my wagon?
0: Well, here it is fine. You've a boy there to keep an eye on the horse, don't you?
1: Yeah,
0: he'll be just fine.
2: Don't worry about me. I'll just sit here and read my book.
1: Yeah, very well.
0: Thank you, sir. I hope you made it worth your while.
1: Indeed. I appreciate the sale. And as your wife requests... Where's my wagon?
0: Why, it was right here. We were only gone a few minutes.
1: Nemo was in there. Would someone have parked it? Moved it to a barn?
0: No. I told the servants to leave it be.
1: Nemo!
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4: Now, back to Lamplighter Theatre.
1: Nemo! Nemo, can you hear me?
0: Oh, look, down the hill. Isn't that your cart?
1: Down... Oh, yes. Yeah, it is. Oh, Mary must have wandered and... Nemo was probably too absorbed in his book to notice. Thank you! Mary! Stop! And Nemo! Nemo! Didn't you realise, you silly boy? Nemo, have you still not noticed? Nemo! Are you... Where are you? Nemo!
5: Gone? How could he just disappear?
1: Yeah, to be the grey-bearded man. I've known from the start he was no good.
5: How could this be? I never dreamed God would answer my prayer in this way.
1: What prayer?
5: That God would do whatever it took to get your attention about your eternal soul. Nemo was praying the same.
1: Well, that doesn't make me want to knock any sooner. If God's behind all of this, I'd rather stay on this side of the door.
5: Oh, Abel, God never causes grief without wrapping it with his gift of love and compassion.
1: Cause grief? That is no way to get my attention. Look, I'm sorry, Ezra, but I told God that if he'd bring Nemo back, I'd gladly walk through that door. I'll keep my side of the bargain, but so far, he's not keeping his.
5: Wait, my friend! Don't... Don't bargain with God.
6: Mr. Gray?
7: Oh, Mr. Gray, you look like you haven't eaten in days. Here. Let me sit you up. And I'll get you some water. Here.
1: I don't want anything.
7: Come on. Here. Get careful now. Sip slow. There we go. Well done. Now, I know you miss your boy. We all do. He was a joy, that one. I remember when you first found him as a babe and brought him over to the house.
1: He's gone. He's gone.
7: I'm going to get the doctor. You're in bad shape, Mr. Gray, and I'm going to help you. Don't doctor says you're looking a little better today, Mr. Gray. You're gonna pull through this, I know it.
6: Yeah, suppose so.
7: And I brought you some soup today. Ezra's own niece made it. She told me to tell you that Ezra and Mrs. have a new round. He prays for you and Nemo night and day.
6: When I get my strength back, I'll go up to see him.
7: Oh, and he sent you a note. Here.
6: Would you read it to me?
7: That I will. My dear friend, Abel, I can't imagine how hard this must be for you. But I know that when God allows suffering, he intends it for good. The prophet Jeremiah, who suffered more than most, wrote, "Though he cause grief, he will have compassion, according to his abundant love." And my friend, his compassions are new every morning. Great is his faithfulness. I do hope you'll be able to visit me soon. I had given Nemo a Bible, so I imagine you brought it back with you.
6: He was reading it in the wagon the day I lost him.
7: Oh. You will find all the answers you're looking for in that book. I know you said you would remain on this side of the door unless God kept his side of the bargain. But I want you to know that Jesus is knocking on your door, even if you won't knock on his. Revelation 3. If you hear his voice, open the door, my friend. You are in my prayers, Ezra.
6: Would you please hand me that book on the table?
7: Oh, is this the Bible Ezra gave Nemo?
6: Yeah. On his fifth birthday. Where did he say the knocking on the door was found?
7: Revelation chapter 3. Here, let me find it for you. There. Almost to the very end. Look at that. Your name is written on the side here.
6: My name?
7: Yes. Nice penmanship, I might add. Would you like me to read it to you?
6: No, Mum. I'll read it in a bit. I need some time to think things through.
7: Well then, I'll just be on my way.
6: Thank you, Mum. You've done so much for me. Been more kind than I deserve.
7: Don't mention it. Now, get some good rest.
6: Revelation 3. I wonder if that was what Nemo was reading the day he disappeared. I saw him writing in his Bible when I left. As many as I love, I rebuke and chasten. Be zealous, therefore, and repent. Behold, I stand at the door and knock. If any man hear my voice and open the door, I will come into him and will sup with him and he with me. You've been knocking all this time, and I've kept you out. Lord Jesus, my name's Abel. Abel Gray. Yeah, I suppose you know that. I lost my son, who I loved more than anything in this world. I heard Ezra say that you lost your son too. A son you loved because you loved me. I've been very angry with you, but I think I understand. I'm sorry I've been blaming you. I hope I haven't waited too long. Would you please have mercy on a stubborn man like me? I believe I hear your voice on the other side. I want to open that door. Would you please come in and forgive me? I'll accept whatever plan you have for me.

0: Huh? What? Wrong house! Oh, those drunks from the tavern. Leave me be! Go away! Leave me alone or I'll get a constable! It's after midnight!
1: Abel Gray? What?
0: How?
1: Abel Gray, sir? Oh. Mr. Gray, are you in there? Oh, yeah, I have an urgent message for you.
0: Yes, yes, I'm coming! What do you want?
2: I've been sent to fetch you.
0: For what?
2: Well, Nemo wants you.
0: Nemo?
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Each weekday on Enjoying the Journey, Scott Pauley leads us in a brief study of Scripture. Today, on the Weekend Pulpit, we are happy to share a full-length Bible message given through Scott's pulpit ministry. These messages were recorded live in a local church or gospel event in recent days. It is our prayer that the message will be a help to you today.

So I want you to open the Word of God with me again to the little book of Philemon in the New Testament. Only 25 verses long. I think this is right. You can check me, not while I'm preaching preferably, but I think there's 333 words. That's all. Can you imagine? That's just a note, isn't it? A note to a friend. And let's review for just a moment, because we began our study of this little book of Philemon with the first 7 verses. And we talked about the church which is in thy house. And the whole principle there, of course, is that God intended for the church to be in our heart. It's more than your body being in the church house. It's the church being in your heart. How many of you know Christ lives in you? Well, look, that's the head. The head lives inside of you. He puts you in the body, and he expects you to be connected to every other member of the body. And the grandest thing on earth is that you get to be a part of the family of God. And the family, of course, is not just to enjoy. It's not just to pull up to the table. And by the way, nobody cooks like Mama cooks. Amen for that. But when you come to the household, not only do you get the privileges of the family, you get the responsibilities of the family. And so you got the church in your heart, the church in your house. And then in our next study, we took verse 8 down through verse number 19. And we looked at this beautiful little phrase in verse 9. I wonder if you remember. 3 words. What are they, church? For love's sake. Very good. And I've already heard some husbands and wives today using that phrase against each other, and that's bad. That's very bad. For love's sake, would you please do this for me? But the truth of the matter is, the great love is Calvary love, right? Which is not a taking love, it's a giving love. And it's not a human love, it's a divine love. It's not a short-term, sentimental kind of love. It is an eternal love. This is the love of Christ. We talked about what the Lord Jesus Christ has done for us and what it should compel us to do. Let's pick up where we left off. Maybe would you come with me to verse number 18? Philemon, verse number 18. Paul is writing, of course, to Philemon about Onesimus. And he says in verse 18, if he hath wronged thee. Isn't that an interesting turn of phrase? If he's wronged you. Let me ask you a question. Had Onesimus wronged Philemon, yes or no? You better believe it. Let me ask you a more personal question. Have you wronged God? It's interesting. He could have gotten very specific. He could have said, if Onesimus stole from you, if Onesimus took anything from you, if Onesimus cost you anything while he was gone. But he doesn't. He uses this word, if he hath what? Wronged thee. I'm going to tell you what I believe. I believe the Holy Ghost is sending all of us a message, because sin is anything against right. It's anything against the righteousness of Christ. And every time you sin, whether it's that you did something you shouldn't do or failed to do something that you should do, him that knoweth to do good and doeth it not, to him it is sin. Sin is one thing. It is wronging God. And he says to him, if he's wronged thee, or oweth thee aught, put that on mine account. Isn't that a beautiful phrase? And aren't you glad you're living on credit tonight? Not on your credit. Stay away from that. Live on Christ's credit. There's no credit like that credit. And he says in verse number 20, excuse me, verse 19, I, Paul, have written it with mine own hand. I will repay it. And I don't know about you, but growing up where I did, they called that an IOU. How many of you are familiar with an IOU? You don't hear much about that today, do you? And, you know, years ago, a handshake actually meant something. It doesn't mean much today. But let me just give you a good word tonight before we move on with this message. I'm not living with an IOU. I'm living with a receipt. The Apostle Paul said, when I get there, I'll pay you whatever he owes you. I got something better than that. I have Christ's word from Calvary. It is finished. It is paid in full. And I'm marching into heaven, not with an IOU, but with a receipt that has been paid in full. What a picture, of course, of salvation and its completeness. And then he says this. Look at the end of verse 19. This is where we left off. I do not say to thee how thou owest unto me even thine own self besides. There's a lot behind that verse. As a matter of fact, most Bible teachers believe that Philemon was actually led to Christ through the ministry of the Apostle Paul. How many of you remember the person that led you to Jesus? You remember that person? Do they mean something special to you?
I think right now of the woman that took a Bible and shared the love of God with me and told me about the Lord Jesus Christ and led me to the Lord Jesus. Now, Jesus does the saving, but God uses human beings. And I'm remembering that woman now, and I'm thinking how precious she is to me and what that woman means to me. So can you imagine Philemon opening his note and looking down at the bottom, and with his own hand, he sees the signature of the Apostle Paul. Only one thing greater than that, and that's the signature of the Lord Jesus Christ. But now watch it, please. Paul said, "You owe me." And you don't just owe me something. You owe me yourself. He says, would you do this? Would you do this, please, for Onesimus on my good name? Not for his merit. He has no merit of his own. The only thing he's worthy of is death. Sound familiar? But Paul says, would you do it on my good name? Would you do it on my merit? Would you do it on my rightness instead of his wrongness? And he says, because you don't just owe me this, you owe me yourself. We're going to do something a little unusual tonight. I want everyone to participate. I'd like for you to take out a piece of paper, everyone, please. I want you to find something to write on and something to write with. And if you've got to borrow something, borrow it quickly. But I want you to find some piece of paper. It's going to be yours, and nobody's going to look at it but you. Unless your spouse looks over and cheats off your paper in just a moment. Don't let them do that. If you let them look at it, that's all right, but it's just yours. It's not for anybody's eyes but yours. And on it tonight, I'm going to give you some things to write on it, but listen to me, please. The Holy Ghost is going to give you some things to write on it. Now, would you listen tonight, not to me, would you listen to the real preacher? I'm not the real preacher. I work for him, but the real preacher is here, and that's the Holy Spirit of God. And when we're done tonight, on this piece of paper, you're going to have written a question across the top, and you're going to have to write some answers. And then you're going to have to determine whether you're the kind of person that pays their debts or not. I'm not going to ask how many of you have debt. Most of us do. As a matter of fact, I looked up today just for interest's sake and found out that the average American household now has over $130,000 worth of debt. That's a lot of debt. As a matter of fact, they say the average American household has more than $15,000 in credit card debt alone. Imagine that. And I'm sorry to bring such a depressing subject to the pulpit tonight. Some of you are just not feeling spiritual all of a sudden, are you? You're thinking about what you owe. And I'm not preaching on that tonight. The Bible says we're to owe no man anything but to love one another. And I think that we ought to be very careful about our debts. And of course, if you're going to owe, I think you ought to pay. And I believe Christians ought to be people of integrity. How many of you believe that? And I wonder tonight, do you pay your debts? I'm not just talking tonight about financial ones. You see, financial debts are the least kind of debt. The greatest debt is a spiritual debt. And so across the top of your paper, I want you to write this question. It's a very personal question, and nobody can answer it for you but you. I can't answer it for you. Your spouse can't even answer it for you. Here's the question. Would you write it across the top of your paper in big, bold letters? Underline it 2 or 3 times once you've written it down. Are you ready for the question? Here it is. Who do I owe? Who? Now, look, we'll get to the what, but if you get the who, you'll figure out the what. If you get the who right, the what will take care of itself. And so I want to ask you tonight, who do you owe? You see, it's very interesting to me how the Apostle Paul, under inspiration of the Holy Spirit, uses this word owe. Look, please, at verse number 18. When I stop, say the next word. Verse 18. If he hath wronged thee, or what? Oweth thee aught. Come to verse 19. Same thing. I, Paul, have written it with mine own hand. I will repay it. Albeit I do not say to thee how thou, what? Now watch, please. In verse number 18, it's about what Onesimus owes. But in verse number 19, it's about what Philemon owes. Watch this carefully. In verse number 18, he says, I know that Onesimus owes you, but he turns it around and says, Philemon, I want you to think for just a minute about what you owe. Watch this carefully. Verse number 18 is the debt of sin. But verse number 19 is the debt of love. Verse number 18 is the debt that every last one of us owed, a debt that was crushing us under its weight, a debt that not a single one of us could ever pay in a million years in hell. And in a moment, praise his holy name, Jesus Christ paid that sin debt in full. Jesus paid it what?
All to him I owe. Sin had left a crimson stain. He washed it white as snow. Watch, please, carefully. Verse number 18 is the debt that you could never pay. So somebody paid it for you. But verse number 19 is the debt that you must pay. It's not that you're paying to get something. It's you're paying because you've received everything. It's not that you're paying so that you can be right with God. You get to pay out of a heart of gratitude and thankfulness because God has made you right with himself. And I ask you again, who do you owe? By the way, if you think I'm preaching on money tonight, you've missed the point already. You see, the truth of the matter is, this is not all about money. None of this is about money. Even your commitment to tithe or to give offerings or to invest in worldwide missions, do you understand that's not a financial issue? That's a spiritual issue? And when people get their heart right with the Lord and fall in love with Christ and in love with what Christ loves, then suddenly they view even their money differently. And you don't have to coerce and beg and plead and beat people over the head. As a matter of fact, did you notice that this little letter of Philemon is not written as a command, it's written as a request? That the very tone of the letter is not Paul saying to Philemon, you're going to do this. You're going to do this. It's what I'm telling you to do, and you're going to do this. No, he says, I'd like to entreat you to do this. I'd like to ask you for love's sake if you'll do this. I'd like to ask you if you'll reflect a little bit about how good I've been to you and how good the Lord's been to you and how good you have it. And then on the basis of all of that, I'd like to ask you, would you be willing to do this? Now, why is he entreating? Hear me, please. Because the greatest things in life are not done for the preacher's sake. They're done for Christ's sake. They're not done to please a man. They're done to honor the Lord Jesus Christ. They're not done so somebody will pat you on the back and talk about what a good Christian you are. They'll be done so that someday you can kneel at the nail-pierced feet of Jesus Christ and have crowns to lay at the worthy feet of Jesus and say, Lord, this was all for you. And I ask you again, who do you owe? Well, let's begin our list with the most obvious thing. I'm going to give you my list tonight. Is that all right? Number one, would you write this down? I've written down on my list, I owe Jesus. I owe Jesus. Somebody says, well, what do you owe him? Yes. Yes, I just owe Jesus. I owe him everything. If it wasn't for Jesus, I wouldn't be alive right now. In him we live and move and have our being. Would you take a breath right now? Would you take a breath? Do you know who gave you that breath? The one who created all things, and by him all things consist. If it wasn't for Jesus, you wouldn't be alive at this moment. And every good thing in your life, every blessing in your life is not for your sake, it's for Jesus' sake. That's why when we pray and we end our prayers, we pray in Jesus' name. That's not just a clever way to sign off or a nice, tidy way to wrap it up now. No, we're praying in the mighty name of Jesus. Look, he's the only authority, the only access, the only assurance that any of us have. All that I have is Jesus. All that I claim is Jesus. All that I want, all that I need, all that I plead is Jesus. And so, no, Jesus, everything. In Jesus, I have life. In Jesus, I have eternal life. You see, if it wasn't for Jesus, I'd be burning in hell tonight. And I'd be there for all eternity. But Jesus, he took my hell. He took my death. He took my sin. I owe Jesus. Now, wait a minute. I not only have life, and I not only have eternal life. God in Christ made a way that I could have abundant life. That's why Jesus said, the thief cometh not but for to kill and to steal and to destroy. I have come that they might have life and that they might have it, what? More abundantly. And so all the joys of this world and all the joys of the world to come are wrapped up in the name that is above every name, the name of Jesus Christ. And on the basis of that tonight, I want to tell you, I owe Jesus. How many of you have Jesus on your list? You owe him too. Number two, would you write this down? Not only do I owe Jesus, I owe those who came before me. You see, before you and I were ever here, there was somebody serving Jesus. There was somebody getting the gospel to people. There was somebody building churches. There was somebody doing their part. There was somebody serving their generation and then passing it on to the next generation. If I might go back to our story, if you're Philemon, that's Paul. And Paul says, you owe me. And why do you owe me? You owe me not because of who I am. You owe me because I introduced you to Jesus.
May I ask you, who goes on your list here? On my list is Miss McKinney, who told me about Christ. On my list is my dad and my mom, who taught me the scriptures and lived it at home. They're on my list. On my list is a sixth grade elementary school teacher named Mr. Hess, who took an interest in me and who said to me, "Scott, I want to teach you how to read in public." I hadn't surrendered to be a preacher yet. Nobody knew I was going to be a preacher. And yet, how many of you know I'm using that every week of my life? Ned Hess stood me in front of that class of sixth graders, and he said, "I'm going to teach you how to read in public, and I'm going to teach you how to enunciate, and I'm going to teach you how to emphasize words and read with feeling." And he taught me certain things, and Ned Hess is on my list. And Terry Bostick, Mr. Bostick's on my list. You don't know Mr. Bostick, but he taught at the high school where I went growing up. And when God had called me to preach, lots of people thought that was kind of funny, you know, a teenage preacher, and some of the kids in the school didn't think that was too neat a thing, but he did. He liked it. And he only liked it every day. He would say to me, "Written any sermons lately? You preached anywhere lately?" And he talked to me about the wonderful work of Jesus. And in one of the most challenging periods in my life growing up, Terry Bostick encouraged me. And I'm thinking about people who taught me in college. I'm thinking about a pastor that I served under for nearly 20 years, all the things that God used him to invest in my life. I'm thinking about the guy that was preaching the night that God called me to be a preacher. I'm thinking about friends who text me along the journey or send a note in the mail and say, "Just want you to know I'm praying for you." I'm telling you, those people have made a difference in my life. And let me tell you why I want to press on and be faithful to the end. I owe those people. Let me ask you a question. How many of you got a face or name that's come to your mind right now? Would you raise your hand? I want you to write their name down right now on your paper. Put their name down right now on your paper. You owe them. You say, "Well, what do I owe them?" At least two things. May I show you something interesting? Look at verse number 4. What had Paul done for Philemon? Verse 4 says, "I thank my God, making mention of thee always in my" what? Prayers. Watch this. Paul was praying for Philemon. Now come to verse 22. "But withal prepare me also a lodging, for I trust that through your prayers I shall be given unto you." And I love this. Do you see the law of sowing and reaping? Paul said, "Look, I've been praying for you. Would you pray for me?" Can I tell you what some of you need to do tonight? Some of you need to call somebody. You need to sit down and write a letter. You need to go by somebody's house. Some of the people's names that you wrote down, they're in heaven already. How many of you are thinking somebody in heaven already? You're going to have to wait till you get to heaven to thank them. But some of you have people on your paper that are still alive, and you ought to thank them right now while you still have an opportunity for the investment they made in your life. And then you ought to go a step further. You ought to start praying for them every day. Do you understand you're here tonight because somebody prayed for you? Tonight, my wife is praying for me. She told me so a while ago. My children are praying for me. When I get done, I'll call home tonight, and inevitably, one of my kids will say to me, "Anybody get saved tonight, Dad? How'd the service go, Daddy?" Praying for me. I have a praying father and a praying mother and lots of praying friends. But let me tell you one of the grandest truths I ever learned. If nobody on earth prayed for me today, somebody in heaven did. Amen. You know where Jesus is at this moment? He's sitting at the right hand of the Heavenly Father, and He ever liveth to make intercession for you and I. Robert Murray McShane said, "If I could hear Jesus praying for me in the next room, I would not fear 1,000 enemies." Then he stopped and said, "But the distance makes no difference. He is praying for me." See, Jesus is praying for you, and the Holy Spirit is praying for you, and some preachers prayed for you, and some family members prayed for you. Somebody's prayed for you. Let me ask you, who are you praying for? You know, it's funny, but we tell people, "I'm praying for you," and we don't. We don't. Our brother asked yesterday, "How many of you will pray for me?" And I wonder, don't raise your hand, but I wonder how many already have. I was driving in here tonight and talking with someone on the phone, and the man said to me, Would you pray for this man? I'm talking to him about Jesus. He needs to be saved." And he said, "Maybe you can talk to him." And before we got off the phone, I said, "Tim, why don't we stop right now and pray for him?" Now, that wasn't a good time to close my eyes and pray, but I'm driving down the road. I prayed. I learned if I don't stop right then and there and pray, I probably am not going to do it. And then you know what I do? I've started carrying a little book with me, a little prayer journal fits in my pocket. And every day through the day, I write down the names of people who call me and whose path I cross and people that I meet. I wrote several names down in my little journal today because I know if I don't write it down, I'm going to forget. Somebody said a short pencil's better than a long memory. I like that, don't you? How many of you ever told somebody you were going to pray for them and forgot?
Did you know there's a Bible word for that? It's called lying. That's what it's called. And so I want to challenge you tonight to begin your prayer list. Pray for the lost and pray for laborers and pray for those who are already there and pray for those who need to go there and pray for those you love. And by the way, when you're praying, don't just pray for the physical, material needs. Look at Paul's prayer. He prayed for his faith and he prayed for his love. He prayed for spiritual realities. Look, when that gets right, everything else grows out of that. Pray. Show you something else that you owe them. The Bible says in verse 7, "For we have great joy and consolation in thy love, because the bowels of the saints are refreshed by thee, brother." Now would you come to verse 20? "Yea, brother. Let me have joy of thee in the Lord." Here it is. "Refresh my bowels in the Lord." He said, "You've done this in the past, but I need you to do it in the present." You know what lots of people in church do? They rest on what they did for Jesus 20 years ago. They even say things like, "I've had 40 years of experience with the Lord," but they don't. They've had 20 years of experience with the Lord because 20 years ago they stopped moving forward. And I want to say to you tonight that your ministry must never be past tense. It must always be present tense. And if you say, "Tell me about Philemon," the only thing I know to tell you is he was a refresher. That's the Holy Ghost word. Did you know in a church family there are drainers and there are refreshers? Sure there are. They're people that are always receiving and needy and taking. I'm not just talking about material things. They just always seem to need. But then there are those people. They're needy too, and they receive and they draw from others, but they've learned the wonderful liberty and joy of giving back. Can I tell you who the happiest church members are? The givers. The ones who are heart deep and invested in it. The ones who are trying to refresh others. Look, you start ministering to the needs of others, and I promise you on the authority of the Word of God, God will minister to every need that you have. You owe somebody encouragement and blessing and refreshment. Would you write a third thing down on your paper? Who do I owe? Number one, I owe Jesus. Number two, I owe those coming who came before me. And number three, I owe those coming behind me. Hey, Philemon, there's a new Christian by the name of Onesimus about to show up on your door. And when he gets there, he's going to need what I did for you. He's going to need some encouragement and some love and some grace and some mercy, excuse me, and some forgiveness. And may I just pause right here and make an application? Because this book is about forgiveness, not just the forgiveness you get, but the forgiveness you give. And so I want to ask you a question tonight. Is there anybody you need to forgive? And I'm being real quiet for a moment, just let the Holy Spirit speak, see? Because I don't know. Is there anything you need to get over? Anything you need to move beyond? Whatever's coming to your mind at this moment, God's bringing to your mind. Oh, the devil's brought to your mind 1,000 times, hasn't he? Like a club to beat you over the head, to hold you back, to keep you from moving forward. That's not why Jesus brings it to your mind. Jesus brings it to your mind so that you can forgive and move beyond it. Somebody says, "I can't do it. I can't do it, preacher. I just can't do it." You know, I travel all the time. And I watch people in airports who don't travel frequently. I can always tell you who they are. People say to me, no matter how many days I'm there, they say, "Boy, you don't carry much, do you? You don't bring much, do you? You don't have much luggage, do you?" And I just always laugh and I say, "I just learned you travel light. You can get by on a lot less than you think you need." Sure you can. And I can always tell you who the infrequent travelers are because they're the people lugging 7 or 8 suitcases for a 3-day journey. They brought it all just in case. And they're sweating and they're laboring under the burden of it. And I can tell you who the miserable people are on the journey of life too. They're the people that all along the journey kept picking up luggage and picking up luggage and picking up another bag and picking up another burden. And now they're weighted down with the cares of this world and they're struggling. It's not everybody else that's struggling. They're struggling now. With a root of bitterness that's grown into a jungle of anger and unforgiveness. And I want to say to you, if we're going to get the message of forgiveness to a world that needs it, maybe we should live it, not just preach it. And where should that begin? In our own homes. Where should that begin? In the church house. Do you know there's people in churches that won't even speak to each other?
Surely not. Oh, yes. Somebody said most churches are more like a goat pen than a sheepfold because the people are always butting heads all the time. It's not good. May I tell you, you owe the people coming along behind you something different than that. Do you know they need to see in you, ma'am, in you, sir? They need to see a demonstration of the love of Jesus Christ. And maybe you're not Paul, but you can be Philemon. And maybe you're not the preacher, but you can be a real Christian. And I love this. Would you look what the Bible says in verse 21? Having confidence in thy, what's the next word? Obedience. Would you mark that word? Are you an obedient person? Somebody says, sure, I'm obedient. Are you? Let me tell you where everybody's stuck. Everybody's stuck at the last place they refuse to obey God. So may I ask you, is there anything God has told you to do you haven't done? Anyone the Lord told you to forgive, you didn't forgive. Anything the Lord told you to put under the blood of Jesus and leave it there that you keep pulling up and bringing back? Because God says until you obey, you can't move forward. Oh, but that's not all. Read the rest of it. Having confidence in thy obedience, I wrote unto thee, knowing that thou wilt also do, mark these words, more than I say. You know what we need? We need some more than I say Christianity. Some Christianity that doesn't simply get along with I've done enough, the mediocre, the minimum Christianity. By the way, interestingly enough, when Jesus told that parable, he said that those who simply did what they thought they were supposed to do and no more were unprofitable servants. What was Onesimus's name? It was profitable. And can I tell you what God wants? He didn't want unprofitable servants. He wants profitable servants. Let me tell you who the profitable servants are. They're the people that don't just do enough for people to say, well, you know, they're good church-going people. That's a good Christian man. That's a decent Christian woman. No, no. They're the people that aren't doing it for them. They're doing it for him. And so they're measuring not by a standard of, well, I give more than they do. I pray more than they do. I come more church service than they do. I witness more than they do. I give out more tracts. No, that's not the question. The question is, have you obeyed what God told you to do? The Apostle Paul wrote in another place in the book of Philippians, and he said, I want

Raise your hand. Won't you give some of those free blessings? Be kind one to another. Be good if we had a revival of kindness in our generation, don't you think? You know kindness works everywhere. Be kind one to another, tender-hearted. Oh, Lord, give us some tender-hearted people. Not sensitive, overly sensitive people. That's a different thing. You know the problem is? Everybody wants to be hard on others and easy on themselves. It'll be the exact opposite. We need tender-hearted people. What do? They forgive one another, even as God, for Christ's sake, hath forgiven you. Do you know what for Christ's sake is? It's just another way of saying, for love's sake. Does that sound familiar to anybody? Who do I owe? Oh, Jesus. Who do I owe? I owe those who've come before me. Who do I owe? I owe those who are coming along behind me. And I want you to do something. I want you to take that hymn book out that's in front of you right now, would you please? And I want you to turn to hymn number 400. And no, I'm not going to sing. Praise the Lord for that. Your pastor's a singer, but I'm not. But I want you to find hymn number 400 because I've had this song on my mind tonight. Would you look at it? Grace Reese Adkins wrote these words. By and by, when I look on his face, beautiful face, thorn-shadowed face, by and by when I look on his face, I wish I had given him more. By and by when he holds out his hands, welcoming hands, nail-driven hands, by and by when he holds out his hands, I'll wish I'd given him more. In the light of that heavenly place, light from his face, beautiful face. In the light of that heavenly place, I wish I'd given him more. More, so much more. More of my life than I ever gave before. By and by, when I look on his face, I'll wish I'd given him more. And I want to tell you tonight, I don't care how much you think you've given to the Lord or given to others. It's nothing to compare to what Christ gave you. Who do you owe?

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We hope you will share the message with others who may also be encouraged by it. 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

In Psalm 63, David said, "My soul shall be satisfied as with marrow and fatness, and my mouth shall praise thee with joyful lips, when I remember thee upon my bed, and meditate on thee in the night watches." To help you focus your thoughts upon God at the close of this day, we bring you this devotional meditation, From Morning and Evening, by Charles Haddon Spurgeon, the great English preacher of the 19th century. Our text for this evening comes from Hebrews chapter 2 and verse 18. He himself hath suffered being tempted. It is a commonplace thought, and yet it tastes like nectar to the weary heart. Jesus was tempted as I am. You have heard that truth many times. Have you grasped it? He was tempted to the very same sins into which we fall. Do not disassociate Jesus from our common manhood. It is a dark room which you are going through, but Jesus went through it before. It is a sharp fight which you are waging, but Jesus has stood foot to foot with the same enemy. Let us be of good cheer. Christ has borne the load before us, and the blood-stained footsteps of the King of Glory may be seen along the road which we traverse at this hour. There is something sweeter yet. Jesus was tempted, but Jesus never sinned. Then, my soul, it is not needful for thee to sin, for Jesus was a man. And if one man endured these temptations and sinned not, then in his power his members may also cease from sin. Some beginners in the divine life think that they cannot be tempted without sinning, but they mistake. There is no sin in being tempted, but there is sin in yielding to temptation. Herein is comfort for the sorely tempted ones. There is still more to encourage them if they reflect that the Lord Jesus, though tempted, gloriously triumphed, and as he overcame, so surely shall his followers also, for Jesus is the representative man for his people. The head has triumphed, and the members share in the victory. Fears are needless, for Christ is with us, armed for our defense. Our place of safety is the bosom of the Savior. Perhaps we are tempted just now in order to drive us nearer to him. Blessed be any wind that blows us into the port of our Savior's love. Happy wounds which make us seek the beloved physician. Ye tempted ones, come to your tempted Savior, for he can be touched with a feeling of your infirmities and will succor every tried and tempted one. This meditation was taken from Morning and Evening by C.H. Spurgeon. 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

2 Timothy chapter 4. 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I have finished my course. 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

The psalmist said, "When I awake, I am still with thee." For the child of God, seeking the presence of the Lord is essential as each day begins. To help you in starting this day with God, we offer a brief devotional meditation from morning and evening, a collection from the pen of one of the greatest preachers of all time, Charles Haddon Spurgeon. Our text for this morning is found in Zechariah chapter 14 and verse 7. At evening time it shall be light. Oftentimes we look forward with forebodings to the time of old age, forgetful that at eventide it shall be light. To many saints, old age is the choicest season in their lives. A balmier air fans the mariner's cheek as he nears the shore of immortality. Fewer waves ruffle his sea. Quiet reigns, deep, still, and solemn. From the altar of age the flashes of the fire of youth are gone, but the more real flame of earnest feeling remains. The pilgrims have reached the land Beulah, that happy country whose days are as the days of heaven upon earth. Angels visit it. Celestial gales blow over it. Flowers of paradise grow in it, and the air is filled with seraphic music. Some dwell here for years, and others come to it but a few hours before their departure. But it is an Eden on earth. We may well long for the time when we shall recline in its shady groves and be satisfied with hope until the time of fruition comes. The setting sun seems larger than when aloft in the sky, and a splendor of glory tinges all the clouds which surround his going down. Pain breaks not the calm of the sweet twilight of age, for strength made perfect in weakness bears up with patience under it all. Ripe fruits of choice experience are gathered as the rare repast of life's evening, and the soul prepares itself for rest. The Lord's people shall also enjoy light in the hour of death. Unbelief laments. The shadows fall. The night is coming. Existence is ending. "Ah, no," crieth faith, "the night is far spent, the true day is at hand. Light is come, the light of immortality, the light of a father's countenance. Gather up thy feet in the bed, see the waiting band of spirits. Angels waft thee away. Farewell, beloved one, thou art gone, thou wavest thine hand. Ah, now it is light. The pearly gates are open, the golden streets shine in the jasper light. We cover our eyes, but thou beholdest the unseen. Adieu, brother, thou hast light at eventide, such as we have not yet." This meditation was taken from Morning and Evening by C.H. 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
2: Zephaniah, chapter 1. The word of the Lord, which came unto Zephaniah, the son of Cushai, the son of Gedaliah, the son of Amariah, the son of Hezekiah, in the days of Josiah, the son of Amon, king of Judah. I will utterly consume all things from off the land, saith the Lord. I will consume man and beast. I will consume the fowls of the heaven, and the fishes of the sea, and the stumbling blocks with the wicked. And I will cut off man from off the land, saith the Lord. I will also stretch out mine hand upon Judah and upon all the inhabitants of Jerusalem, and I will cut off the remnant of Baal from this place, and the name of the Chemarims with the priests, and them that worship the host of heaven upon the housetops, and them that worship and that swear by the Lord, and that swear by Malcolm, and them that are turned back from the Lord, and those that have not sought the Lord, nor inquired for him. Hold thy peace at the presence of the Lord God, for the day of the Lord is at hand. For the Lord hath prepared a sacrifice, he hath bid his guests. And it shall come to pass in the day of the Lord's sacrifice that I will punish the princes and the king's children and all such as are clothed with strange apparel. In the same day also will I punish all those that leap on the threshold, which fill their master's houses with violence and deceit. And it shall come to pass in that day, saith the Lord, that there shall be the noise of a cry from the fish gate, and an howling from the second, and a great crashing from the hills. Howl, ye inhabitants of Maktesh, for all the merchant people are cut down, all they that bear silver are cut off. And it shall come to pass at that time that I will search Jerusalem with candles, and punish the men that are settled on their lees, that say in their heart, the Lord will not do good, neither will he do evil. Therefore their goods shall become a booty, and their houses a desolation. They shall also build houses, but not inhabit them, and they shall plant vineyards, but not drink the wine thereof. The great day of the Lord is near. It is near, and hasteth greatly, even the voice of the day of the Lord. The mighty man shall cry there bitterly. That day is a day of wrath, a day of trouble and distress, a day of wasteness and desolation, a day of darkness and gloominess, a day of clouds and thick darkness, a day of the trumpet and alarm against the fenced cities and against the high towers. And I will bring distress upon men, that they shall walk like blind men, because they have sinned against the Lord, and their blood shall be poured out as dust, and their flesh as the dung. Neither their silver nor their gold shall be able to deliver them in the day of the Lord's wrath. But the whole land shall be devoured by the fire of his jealousy, for he shall make even a speedy riddance of all them that dwell in the land. Chapter 2. Gather yourselves together, yea, gather together, O nation not desired. Before the decree bring forth, before the day pass as the chaff, before the fierce anger of the Lord come upon you, before the day of the Lord's anger come upon you. Seek ye the Lord, all ye meek of the earth, which have wrought his judgment. Seek righteousness, seek meekness. It may be ye shall be hid in the day of the Lord's anger. For Gaza shall be forsaken, and Ashkelon a desolation. They shall drive out Ashdod at the noonday, and Ekron shall be rooted up. Woe unto the inhabitants of the seacoast, the nation of the Kerethites! The word of the Lord is against you. O Canaan, the land of the Philistines, I will even destroy thee, that there shall be no inhabitant. And the seacoast shall be dwellings and cottages for shepherds, and folds for flocks. And the coast shall be for the remnant of the house of Judah. They shall feed thereupon. In the houses of Ashkelon shall they lie down in the evening. For the Lord their God shall visit them, and turn away their captivity. I have heard the reproach of Moab, and the revilings of the children of Ammon, whereby they have reproached my people, and magnified themselves against their border. Therefore, as I live, saith the Lord of hosts, the God of Israel, surely Moab shall be as Sodom, and the children of Ammon as Gomorrah, even the breeding of nettles, and salt pits, and a perpetual desolation. The residue of my people shall spoil them, and the remnant of my people shall possess them. This shall they have for their pride, because they have reproached and magnified themselves against the people of the Lord of hosts. The Lord will be terrible unto them, for he will famish all the gods of the earth, and men shall worship him, every one from his place, even all the isles of the heathen. Ye Ethiopians also, ye shall be slain by my sword. And he will stretch out his hand against the north, and destroy Assyria, and will make Nineveh a desolation, and dry like a wilderness. And flocks shall lie down in the midst of her, all the beasts of the nations. Both the cormorant and the bittern shall lodge in the upper lintels of it. Their voice shall sing in the windows. Desolation shall be in the thresholds, for he shall uncover the cedar work. This is the rejoicing city that dwelt carelessly, that said in her heart, I am, and there is none beside me. How is she become a desolation, a place for beasts to lie down in? Everyone that passeth by her shall hiss and wag his hand. Chapter 3. Woe to her that is filthy and polluted, to the oppressing city. She obeyed not the voice, she received not correction, she trusted not in the Lord, she drew not near to her God. Her princes within her are roaring lions, her judges are evening wolves. They gnaw not the bones till the morrow. Her prophets are light and treacherous persons. Her priests have polluted the sanctuary. They have done violence to the law. The just Lord is in the midst thereof. He will not do iniquity. Every morning doth he bring his judgment to light. He faileth not. But the unjust knoweth no shame. I have cut off the nations. Their towers are desolate. I made their streets waste, that none passeth by. Their cities are destroyed, so that there is no man, that there is none inhabitant. I said, surely thou wilt fear me. Thou wilt receive instruction. So their dwelling should not be cut off, howsoever I punish them. But they rose early and corrupted all their doings. Therefore wait ye upon me, saith the Lord, until the day that I rise up to the prey. For my determination is to gather the nations, that I may assemble the kingdoms, to pour upon them mine indignation, even all my fierce anger. For all the earth shall be devoured with the fire of my jealousy. For then will I turn to the people a pure language, that they may all call upon the name of the Lord, to serve him with one consent. From beyond the rivers of Ethiopia, my suppliants, even the daughter of my dispersed, shall bring mine offering. In that day shalt thou not be ashamed for all thy doings wherein thou hast transgressed against me. For then I will take away out of the midst of thee them that rejoice in thy pride, and thou shalt no more be haughty because of my holy mountain. I will also leave in the midst of thee an afflicted and poor people, and they shall trust in the name of the Lord. The remnant of Israel shall not do iniquity nor speak lies, neither shall a deceitful tongue be found in their mouth. For they shall feed and lie down, and none shall make them afraid. Sing, O daughter of Zion! Shout, O Israel! Be glad and rejoice with all the heart, O daughter of Jerusalem! The Lord hath taken away thy judgments. He hath cast out thine enemy. The King of Israel, even the Lord, is in the midst of thee. Thou shalt not see evil any more. In that day it shall be said to Jerusalem, Fear thou not, and to Zion, Let not thine hands be slack. The Lord thy God in the midst of thee is mighty. He will save, he will rejoice over thee with joy. He will rest in his love. He will joy over thee with singing. I will gather them that are sorrowful for the solemn assembly, who are of thee, to whom the reproach of it was a burden. Behold, at that time I will undo all that afflict thee, and I will save her that halteth, and gather her that was driven out. And I will get them praise and fame in every land where they have been put to shame. At that time will I bring you again, even in the time that I gather you. For I will make you a name and a praise among all people of the earth, when I turn back your captivity before your eyes, saith the Lord. The end of Zephaniah. Haggai, chapter 1. In the second year of Darius the king, in the sixth month, in the first day of the month, came the word of the Lord by Haggai the prophet unto Zerubbabel the son of Shealtiel, governor of Judah, and to Joshua the son of Josedech, the high priest, saying, Thus speaketh the Lord of hosts, saying, This people say, the time is not come, the time that the Lord's house should be built. Then came the word of the Lord by Haggai the prophet, saying, Is it time for you, O ye, to dwell in your sealed houses, and this house lie waste? Now therefore thus saith the Lord of hosts, Consider your ways. Ye have sown much, and bring in little. Ye eat, but ye have not enough. Ye drink, but ye are not filled with drink. Ye clothe you, but there is none warm. And he that earneth wages to put it into a bag with holes. Thus saith the Lord of hosts, Consider your ways. Go up to the mountain, and bring wood, and build the house. And I will take pleasure in it, and I will be glorified, saith the Lord. Ye looked for much, and lo, it came to little. And when ye brought it home, I did blow upon it. Why, saith the Lord of hosts, because of mine house that is waste, and ye run every man unto his own house. Therefore the heaven over you is stayed from dew, and the earth is stayed from her fruit. And I called for a drought upon the land, and upon the mountains, and upon the corn, and upon the new wine, and upon the oil, and upon that which the ground bringeth forth, and upon men, and upon cattle, and upon all the labor of the hands. Then Zerubbabel the son of Shealtiel, and Joshua the son of Josedech, the high priest, with all the remnant of the people, obeyed the voice of the Lord their God, and the words of Haggai the prophet, as the Lord their God had sent him. And the people did fear before the Lord. Then spake Haggai the Lord's messenger in the Lord's message unto the people, saying, I am with you, saith the Lord. And the Lord stirred up the spirit of Zerubbabel the son of Shealtiel, governor of Judah, and the spirit of Joshua the son of Josedech, the high priest, and the spirit of all the remnant of the people. And they came and did work in the house of the Lord of hosts, their God, in the 24th day of the 6th month, in the 2nd year of Darius the king. Chapter 2. In the 7th month, in the 21st day of the month, came the word of the Lord by the prophet Haggai, saying, Speak now to Zerubbabel the son of Shealtiel, governor of Judah, and to Joshua the son of Josedech, the high priest, and to the residue of the people, saying, Who is left among you that saw this house in her first glory? And how do ye see it now? Is it not in your eyes, in comparison of it, as nothing? Yet now, be strong, O Zerubbabel, saith the Lord, and be strong, O Joshua, son of Josedech, the high priest, and be strong, all ye people of the land, saith the Lord, and work. For I am with you, saith the Lord of hosts. According to the word that I covenanted with you when ye came out of Egypt, so my spirit remaineth among you. Fear ye not. For thus saith the Lord of hosts, Yet once, it is a little while, and I will shake the heavens, and the earth, and the sea, and the dry land, and I will shake all nations, and the desire of all nations shall come, and I will fill this house with glory, saith the Lord of hosts. The silver is mine, and the gold is mine, saith the Lord of hosts. The glory of this latter house shall be greater than of the former, saith the Lord of hosts. And in this place will I give peace, saith the Lord of hosts. In the 24th day of the 9th month, in the 2nd year of Darius, came the word of the Lord by Haggai the prophet, saying, Thus saith the Lord of hosts, Ask now the priests concerning the law, saying, If one bear holy flesh in the skirt of his garment, and with his skirt do touch bread, or pottage, or wine, or oil, or any meat, shall it be holy? And the priests answered and said, No. Then said Haggai, If one that is unclean by a dead body touch any of these, shall it be unclean? And the priests answered and said, It shall be unclean. Then answered Haggai and said, So is this people, and so is this nation before me, saith the Lord. And so is every work of their hands, and that which they offer there is unclean. And now I pray you, consider from this day and upward, from before a stone was laid upon a stone in the temple of the Lord, since those days were, when one came to an heap of 20 measures, there were but 10. When one came to the press vat, for to draw out 50 vessels out of the press, there were but 20. I smote you with blasting and with mildew and with hail in all the labors of your hands. Yet ye turned not to me, saith the Lord. Consider now from this day and upward, from the 24th day of the 9th month, even from the day that the foundation of the Lord's temple was laid, consider it. Is the seed yet in the barn? Yea, as yet the vine and the fig tree and the pomegranate and the olive tree hath not brought forth. From this day will I bless you. And again the word of the Lord came unto Haggai in the 24th day of the month, saying, Speak to Zerubbabel, governor of Judah, saying, I will shake the heavens and the earth, and I will overthrow the throne of kingdoms, and I will destroy the strength of the kingdoms of the heathen, and I will overthrow the chariots, and those that ride in them, and the horses and their riders shall come down, every one by the sword of his brother. In that day, saith the Lord of hosts, will I take thee, O Zerubbabel, my servant, the son of Shealtiel, saith the Lord, and will make thee as a signet, for I have chosen thee, saith the Lord of hosts. The end of Haggai.

0: for the cleansing.
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0: It's time now for the Gospel Trumpet radio broadcast. The Gospel Trumpet comes to you from Goose Creek, South Carolina, and is a ministry of Open Door Bible Baptist Church, where Derek Farmer is pastor. 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
1: 2 Timothy chapter 3. We're going to begin reading in verse number 1. The Bible does say in Psalm 19, verse 14, "Let the words of my mouth and the meditation of my heart be acceptable in thy sight, O Lord, my strength and my redeemer." Verse number 1, 2 Timothy chapter 3. The Bible says, "This know also, that in the last days perilous times shall come. For men shall be lovers of their own selves, covetous, boasters, proud, blasphemers, disobedient to parents, unthankful, unholy, without natural affection, truce breakers, false accusers, incontinent, fierce, despisers of those that are good, traitors, heady, high-minded, lovers of pleasures more than lovers of God, having a form of godliness, but denying the power thereof." And then he ends the verse with, "From such, turn away." We began 4 services ago, whenever that was, beginning to look into, delve into these verses, describing the last days before the Lord Jesus comes, and have been working our way through that description, and a clear and right description, accurate description, it certainly is. If you know anything about the Lord, if you know anything about the things of God, and you keep up with current events, you're well aware that just exactly what the Bible said is what we are dealing with in these days. We looked at for a little bit the matter of distraction, talked about being distracted by society, being distracted by sin. And then we began looking verse by verse in verse number 2, or beginning with verse number 2, and peeling off the layers of what I called an onion there, as to how the Lord describes how things would be in the end times, in the last days. We saw, first of all, the surety of the truth, where he said, "For men shall be." We saw the selfishness of this truth. He said, "Men shall be lovers of their own selves." We looked at what I called the self-absorption of this truth. "For men shall be lovers of their own selves." And then he said, "Covetous." That certainly describes our day. We saw, fourthly, the self-promotion of this truth. He said men would be boasters. We looked at the self-importance of the truth. He said men would be proud. And we ended up there on Wednesday evening considering how things would be in the last days. I want us to move on this morning, and I don't know how far we'll get. We've got some very serious stuff to deal with continuing in these verses. And I want you to look with me, if you would please, what he says next. He said, "Men shall be," notice, he said, "they would be blasphemers." I call this thought the irreverence toward the sovereign within this truth. Irreverence toward the sovereign. Now, follow me just a moment, if you would, please. I am thankful, and I sent my sisters a text this morning. I do most Sunday mornings just to tell them good morning, and I love you, and I'm praying for you, and I hope you have good services today. But I sent them a thought this morning. I made the statement. I said, do you ever look around and simply become thankful for how we were raised? I am glad for the way that my mom and dad raised me. And I say that with an upraised hand. I am thankful for how I was raised. My parents taught me to be respectful. Amen. Now, I'm well aware that if we were to dig into that, and I'm not going to spend a lot of time there, but there are many people that would be critical of the respect that I was taught by my parents to have. Illustration quickly. My parents taught me that even if my teacher was wrong, she was still right because she was the authority. I remember coming home one day and I was upset, I was irritated and aggravated a bit, and I told my parents something about, what was it I called her? I can't remember the name that I called our substitute. Her name was Miss Midkiff, a battle axe is what I called her. I said, that old battle axe, and oh my brother Andy, you know how when you say something and suddenly everything goes cold and quiet? That's the way it was in our house. And my dad looked at me and he said, son, she's your teacher. And you will show her respect. Amen. And then he sent me to my room. And I knew it was like the executioner. He sent me to my room, and in just a little while, he followed me there with the razor strap, and he gave me yet another lesson in respect for those that are in authority. I believe in respect for those in authority. This generation that we live in right now, there's not a whole lot of respect being shown. There are those that demand respect. Respect, you can't demand respect. You must earn respect. Are you following me today? I believe that, but we're looking here at what I've called the irreverence toward the sovereign within the truth. The Bible said, men will be blasphemers. Have you ever in your life imagined that things would be said about holy matters and talked about the way they are in this generation? I read something yesterday, and it took me back when I heard what they said. They were making light of the cross of Calvary. They were making light of the things of God. They were making light of the holiness of the Lord. And I could not believe that anyone would be so blatantly rebellious against God as to blaspheme the things of the Lord in that fashion. But that is the day that you and I are living in. We know that we serve a sovereign God. We serve a God that is God of all. Amen. And beside Him there is none else, the Bible says. But this world is no longer showing respect toward our God any longer, but rather they are blaspheming our God. Do you remember the day that even lost folks showed a degree of decorum and a degree of respect toward holy things? Do you remember a day when even lost people would act toward the church and toward preachers, toward people of the church? They would act in such a way around them so as not to say anything that might be rendered offensive, that might hurt that individual. And how many times would you hear somebody use a foul word or some foul language, and they say, excuse my language, preacher, or excuse my language, ma'am. There was a time that men had sense enough not to talk, as many of them do, in front of ladies, but oh, we don't live there anymore, do we? He said, men would be blasphemers. We live in a generation that takes the name of God in vain without ever taking any consideration as to what they are doing. When you use the name of God, when you use the name of the Lord, it should always be associated with His glory and His honor and with His holiness. There should never be the name of God is not a byword. It's not something to just fill the gap in your conversation. You hear people, they will say, "Oh Lord," or "Oh God," and they're not worshiping the Lord. They're not worshiping God. They're using a word in a blasphemous fashion. The Bible said men will be blasphemers in the last day, and certainly that's where we live. Let's move on. We're trying to get through the introduction. Number next, we find the lack of submission within this verse. For men shall be lovers of their own selves, covetous, boasters, proud, blasphemers. Well, that's a rough crowd, isn't it? Isn't it interesting that right among that crowd of blasphemers and covetous and proud and boasters, that he puts the next one, disobedient to parents? We see there the lack of submission within this truth. I feel certain that there has never been a generation that was less submissive to the authority of their parents than the generation that exists right now. I believe that. I believe there's never been a time where young people thought less of the authority that God gave their parents than the generation that we have right now. Now, we could just put a period at the end of that and leave that as enough said, but you can't stop there. Why is this generation so without submission toward their parents? Well, I made a statement a moment ago about respect, and I said that respect must be earned. We as parents, it's not that we deserve respect, but rather we should earn the respect of our children. Are you hearing me? We should show them that we are what we say we are. We're not two different people. We're not one person at church and another person at the house. We're not one person at church and another person on the job, but rather we're the same individual. I promise you that hypocrisy and lack of consistency will destroy the respect that children have for parents more than anything in the world. Oh yes, I believe that. So, well, parents, these young people, they're so disobedient to the parents. Well, I'm going to deal with that. But before I do, I've got to deal with the parents that are lacking in a position of respect and honor. Amen. Do you remember back some years ago, it was often said, we would say, "Because I said so," that was the reaction. Why? You know, children are born curious. And you would tell them something, they would say, "Why?" I believe in many cases that they weren't trying to be rebellious. They were simply inquisitive. Why should I do that? Why does that need to be done? Let me illustrate. Make your bed. Well, that sounds logical. But why? After a while, you're going to get back in it. Is anybody listening to me? After a while, you're going to get back in. And I understand some of you mamas are looking at me like, "Oh, pastor, they still should make it." And I agree. But it's logical for a child to want to know why that they should make their bed. Give them a good answer. But many parents, their answer to everything is "because I said so." Now listen, I'm not trying to be disrespectful when I say this, but that's not an adequate answer.
2: That's not an answer that will give us the respect to our children. I have found that when I would sit down with my children and offer an explanation for them, and when I felt certain they were not simply being rebellious, they were rather inquisitive, and I helped them to understand why they needed to do that, it changed everything. Are y'all hearing what I'm saying? Just to insert this, there were many times my children would ask me questions. Brother Andy, in all honesty, my answer sometimes had to be, I really don't know. I'm chasing a rabbit here. I had one of my sons come to me one time, and he said, Dad, now listen closely to what I'm saying. Why does brother so-and-so act like he does? Now, I knew exactly what he meant as soon as he said it, but I didn't want to make any assumptions. So I said, what do you mean? He said, well, the way he talks, he talks things that he says you would whip us for. Why does brother so-and-so... Now, I taught him to respect brother so-and-so, and he called him brother so-and-so instead of by his first name. Y'all hearing what I'm saying? But he said, why does he act that way? Why is he so mean? Sometimes I simply didn't have an answer to the question. And I would have to tell them whether brother so-and-so does what he's supposed to do or not is between him and the Lord. But you're going to do what's right. Is everybody following what I'm trying to say here? The Bible said here that in the last days there would be those that were disobedient to parents. Now I'm going to say a thing or two that's not popular, and the truth is there may be people in this room that don't even believe what I'm saying, but I'm going to say it and I'm going to move on. God put authority in the home before he put it anywhere else. Before he put governmental authority in place, before he put authority within the church, he put authority in the home. And I believe that. Amen. I believe that the authority that God has placed within the home is paramount and is vital, and the church will only be successful as homes are successful. If the homes are not what they should be, please don't expect the church to be all that it should be. Amen. That's exactly right. I know we offer many excuses. We give all kinds of explanations. But the reality is, if the home is not right, the church is not going to be right. We come to church and we act one way and we act another way at home. All that means is we're a double-barreled hypocrite, and our children are going to know that. Amen, Pastor. That's exactly right. He said, men would be disobedient to parents. I was raised that dad was the boss. It's the way it was at our house. And I know by the looks that I'm getting right now, you must not have been that way at your place. Dad was in charge at the farmer home. He was at the top of the pecking order. Amen. Let me, since I've already got some of your bowels upset, let me go ahead and say a little more. Dad, and I know, this don't fit this generation at all, but I just like to say it to see the way y'all squirm a little bit. At our house, Dad got the newspaper first. That's the way it was at the farmer house. Dad got the newspaper first. What's the big deal about the newspaper? Newspapers have a comic section. I didn't care about the front page. I didn't care about the local news. I didn't care about the classified ads. But I did want to see that comic page. I did. But I didn't get to see the comic page until Dad started on page 1A and read through the comic page. And after he was finished, he would lay that section down, and then I could get a hold. Now, I know some of y'all, I can read your thoughts. Some of you are thinking, well, that's just overbearing. No, he was the boss. He paid the bills. He bought the groceries. He paid the house payment. He paid the insurance. He bought our clothes. He bought our shoes. He bought everything that we had. He was in charge, and he was honored in that way. And I don't have an issue with that. Didn't have a problem with it then, and certainly don't have a problem with it now. Is everybody hearing what I'm saying? Amen. Now, I know things have really gone cattywampus. Y'all know what cattywampus means? They've really gone cattywampus over the years. When we get ready, some of y'all got steam coming out your ears. When we get ready to eat dinner, dinner's noon, by the way, or supper, which is the night meal, Mama would fix Daddy's plate first. Now we live in the day that Junior's got to be fed first. I shouldn't tell this story, but I'm going to anyway because I'm here. We were visiting relatives one time, and they all their children were gone except their youngest son was still at home. And the wife, my aunt, had prepared us a meal, and we was just about ready to eat, and she called her son's name. She said, "Now this is what I've cooked. What would you like to eat?" And in my mind, I'm thinking, I could just imagine what Dad would do if I tried that. And he said, "I think I want Kentucky Fried Chicken." Again, I can't imagine telling my mom I wasn't going to eat what she prepared. But she got in the car, drove down to Kentucky Fried Chicken, got what he wanted and brought it back and said it. And he sat over and ate Kentucky Fried Chicken while we ate what she cooked. I wouldn't be able to sit down for 3 months if I'd have tried something like that when I was coming up. Is anybody hearing what I'm saying? I would not be able to sit. I'd surely not be able to sit if I'd tried that. My point is this. Listen to me. Parents are in charge. Daddy was in charge. Daddy's not around, Mama's in charge. Now, I'm getting to point number 3. I didn't intend to spend so much time here, but y'all are making me, so I'm doing it. Point number 3, Mom and Daddy's got to be on, today we use this expression, on the same page. I never did hear my mama question my dad's authority. I never heard my mama try to override my dad's authority. Never did. I never did hear my mom say, "No, Randall, we're not going to do that." No, never did hear that. I heard her say, "Yes, dear." And just for the rate, let me insert this for some of y'all that are boiling right now. My mama was spoiled rotten by my daddy. And a husband ought to spoil his wife. Amen. He called her kitten. And up until he went to heaven, my daddy spoiled my mama. And I'm glad about that. They taught me how that I'm to love my wife. And that's why tomorrow we celebrate 35 years. Amen. Y'all still with me? A couple of you are? Okay. Disobedient to parents. God placed them in charge. The kids don't call the shots. I was over. I'm fixing to move on. Some of y'all about to have a coronary. I was taught that when Dad laid down the law, that's just the way it was. But I was not without options, Brother Randy. Aren't y'all glad? I was not without options. I had an option. If I didn't want to do things Dad's way, I could leave. That's the way it was at the farmer house. If I didn't want to do things the way Dad said they were to be done, as long as I was sliding my feet under his table and eating his groceries and wearing the clothes that he bought and sleeping in the bed that he bought and under the roof that he bought, as long as all of that was going on, I was going to do things the way Dad said they were going to be done. That's the way it was at the farmer house. And just for the record, that's the way God intended it. He put the man, said, well, what about the poor women? My mama, if you'd asked her, do you want to modify the way that your husband treats you? She said, don't mess with the way my husband treats me. I like it just fine. He took good care of my mama. He loved her. He protected her. He spoiled her. She didn't want anything changed. My dad was never mean to my mama. Y'all listening to me?

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You can hear the Gospel Trumpet every week at this time on this same station. If you would like to correspond with the Gospel Trumpet, you may do so by writing the Gospel Trumpet, 406 Sarah Drive, Goose Creek, South Carolina, 29445. That's the Gospel Trumpet, 406 Sarah Drive, Goose Creek, South Carolina, 29445. 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
2: The Lord has laid a burden of a thought upon my heart this morning. I was searching and searching and searching, trying to find the mind of God. And the Lord just run me across a passage of Scripture. And I'm telling you, it seemed to settle deep in my heart, the thought process that the Lord had given me out of this portion of Scripture. I'll do my best this morning to convey it to your heart. And hopefully the Lord does something to your heart with it like He did something to my heart. Job chapter 21, look at verse 14. Job 21. We would have to read what had taken place for the therefore. Therefore in the text is Job is talking about men who seem to prosper. The ungodly who seem that things are going well in their life. They're prosperous. They have money. Their children seem to be doing good. There's a bunch of dancing and rejoicing going on in their life. All the things they have, their cattle and their calves and all they have, everything just seems to be prosperous, though they're living wicked. And many times when things seem to be going somewhat well in somebody's life and they're enjoying the world in their own aspect that they're chasing, at those times it seems that men in their heart that are lost, they feel like they have no need for God. They'll feel like they don't need God in their life. God is something that's there. They acknowledge the fact there is a God, but it's not something that they feel like they need to be codependent upon God, that they really need His presence in their life to be fulfilled, because the world seems to be giving them at the moment all that they want. They may have a few mishaps, a few things that aren't going their way, some things they want to do, some things they want to obtain. But for the most part, listen, there's some sinners out there that are chasing the world, and right now they're loving every bit of what they can get out of it. They're loving it to their own destruction. And so Job is dealing somewhat with that crowd, and he says in verse 14, here is the response of the sinful sinners in the world. Therefore say they unto God. Now listen, these are people that I realize, these are not atheists. These are sinners that are lost, going to hell, but they're not atheists. I mean, they're declaring the fact that they believe there's a God. I believe that this is part of the crowd that though they're not atheists, they're fixing to ask the Lord, depart from us. The text says they say to God, depart from us. And the reason they're asking God to depart from them is here's why. For we desire not the knowledge of thy ways. That's the world we're living in today. Now these people are not atheists. But yet I do believe that some of these people that believe there's a God, they just don't want to live for Him. They believe there's a God. They don't mind Him being a God far off. They just don't want God in their presence. They don't want a present, close God, because when He is present and close in their life, He brings conviction about what they're doing. When He is present and close in their life, He brings a sense of awareness of what God created them for, and He convicts them, and His law convicts them, and Christ demands repentance out of them, and therefore they don't want the knowledge of God's way, so they say unto the God that they believe exists, depart from us. Matter of fact, there's some probably sitting here this morning. You believe there's a God. You just don't want Him real close to you. Probably some young people this morning. You would not have wanted Jesus Christ with you on Friday night. You would not have wanted Jesus Christ with you on Saturday night. You say you believe He exists. You just don't want His presence real close. Matter of fact, you believe so much He exists, if a man got in your presence and began to tell you that there was no God, you'd probably be offended. You probably would defend the fact that there is a God. That's a kind of amazing conflict, isn't it? You believe there's a God. Listen, our churches are full of people that believe there's a God. They just don't want to sell out and serve Him. Our churches are full of people going to hell that believe there is a God, just like the devil. The devils believe there's a God. They tremble. They believe there's a God. James said, thou believest there's one God, thou doest well. Okay, that's the start, that you believe there's a God. But just because you believe there's a God don't mean you're saved. Listen to me. The whole nation of Israel believes there's a God. But if they don't accept Christ as their Messiah, they'll die and go to hell. Just believing there's a God is not good enough to get you into heaven. So in our text, we're going to deal with people. That's kind of our thought this morning. People that believe there is a God, they just don't want the Lord's ways in their life. They don't want Him real close to them. The only time they want God close to them is when they're in trouble. And when they're back out of trouble, they want God to get away from them. They don't want the knowledge of His ways. So that's the thought of the message. Therefore say they unto God, depart from us, for we desire not the knowledge of thy ways. Here's what else they say. What is the Almighty that we should serve Him? You don't want to know why they're saying, why should we serve God? Because they're so busy serving themselves, they're enjoying their own life. Their own way. Doing their own thing. That was me before I got saved. Listen, when my mom and dad brought me to the house of God, I wasn't ready to flee my sinful ways. I was just enjoying them. I was enjoying the wicked things that I was doing. I was a sinner. I was on my way to hell, didn't know it. But I'm going to tell you, when I come to church, I wasn't looking for a preacher to tell me everything I was doing wrong and tell me how to be right. I wasn't looking for that. Matter of fact, I couldn't wait till 12 o'clock hit so I can get out and go do the things I was wanting to do. Now, I believe there was a God. I didn't know everything in the Bible, but I was raised enough to know the Bible was true. I believed it was true. I just didn't want to live my life by it. I'm afraid we got people probably sitting in church this morning. You believe there's a God, but you don't want the knowledge of His ways. You don't want God's ways in your life. Matter of fact, it's pretty evident sometime, and when you're away from church, the way people live will let you know that they do not desire the knowledge of God's ways. Now, here's what's sad. That's for sure lost people. But it's sad when there's a saved person in the house of God. They're satisfied to be saved on the way to heaven, but they don't want the knowledge of God. That's why they don't read the Bible every day. And that's why they hear preaching, they say amen, but they leave and they don't obey what's being said. Listen to me. There's no doubt I'm in the right message this morning. Listen to me. I'm telling you, you're looking at a preacher that was flipping and searching and looking. I felt like I read 10,000 verses trying to get the mind of God for the 11 o'clock service. And I looked and I looked. And I'm going to tell you, I looked and the Holy Ghost said there. And when I started reading the passage, I knew in my heart this is where God wanted me. So you better listen this morning. They say, what is the Almighty that we should serve Him? Look at this. And what profit should we have if we pray unto Him? Then Job said, lo, their good is in their hand. The counsel, lo, the good is not in their hand. In other words, all the things that they're doing in life and they're enjoying all the good time they're having and the good things they have, they're thinking that they obtained good things in their life by their own hand. Job said, listen, the good things that they've had, it's not in their power to get it. It's God that's kept you healthy enough to make money if you have money. It's God that's given you the facility of a good mind if you have a good mind. If you have a good intellect and you have strength of body, listen to me, you better give God glory because the good is not in your hand, dear friend. It's not in yours. It is God. It is the goodness of God that leadeth thee to repentance. God, listen, the good in your life, it's not in your hand, it's in the hand of God. The counsel of the wicked is far from me. Job said, I don't want the counsel of the wicked in my life. How oft is the candle of the wicked put out, and how oft cometh their destruction upon them. God distributeth sorrow in His anger. They are a stubble before the wind and a chaff that the storm carrieth away. I want to preach on this thought this morning. No desire for the presence of God. They say, depart from me. They don't want God's presence. Depart from us. We desire not the knowledge of thy ways. Preaching on no desire for the presence of God. Lord, I pray that you'll bless the message. Speak to our hearts through it. I pray, Lord, for the sinner that's here this morning that believes there is a God. We don't have to convince them that you exist. They just don't want your presence. They don't want to live by your word. They don't want the word of God to be prevalent and preeminent in their lives. And Lord, they may even say they believe the Bible's true. They just don't want to live by it. I pray for the soul of that sinner nearest hell that needs to be saved this morning. I pray, God, for their deliverance. Pray for their salvation. Pray for conviction. Pray for them to come to the end of their way, in the end of themselves this morning. They'll look unto Jesus Christ and that you'll grant them eternal life. In the name of your Son, the Lord Jesus Christ, we ask it. Amen. I wrote a few thoughts down. These men are not atheists. They do not say that there is no God. They may be scoffers, they may be scorners, they may be blasphemers, and they may be ungodly and self-willed and self-dependent, but clearly in the text, these men are not atheists. They're not atheists. Although they do not want the nearness of God's presence, they themselves would be offended if you said there is no God. The men in our text, they tolerate God. I wrote this down. They tolerate God as long as he's afar off. They don't mind the thought of God. They don't mind the thought that there is a God. They don't mind the thought that God dwells in heaven, in the universe. Matter of fact, if they had their way, they would confine God to a corner of his universe and leave him there. We know you exist. We know you made the universe. We know that you live in heaven. But you stay where you are and let us live our life where we are. Just watch over us. Just answer our prayers. Just keep us out of trouble. Every time I'm in trouble, I want you to reach down and deliver me. But I just want you to stay there. I don't want your... The reason sinners don't want the presence of God is because he's holy. You ever been around somebody that you didn't have anything in common with and you was trying to talk? And then you bring something up and you kind of look at it and you say something and they go, yep. And then it's real awkward. And you're trying to do your best to act like you want to be there, but you're looking for a way out. Get away. You're in somebody's presence, and maybe their presence makes you uncomfortable. Maybe their presence makes you feel lesser than what you are. Maybe their intellect, or you're talking to them, and there's not a lot in common. And maybe they make you uncomfortable, and their presence is something that just seems, you know, that you were happy. You were happy talking to this person. All of a sudden, they walked away. Now you're talking to this person, and now all your happiness is gone. There's no common ground. That's why sinners don't like the presence of God real close. You don't have nothing in common with him. Why? He's a holy God. His spirit is holy. His word is holy. Amen. His law is holy. I mean, he's a holy God. Therefore, sinners, they don't mind him at a distance. They don't mind you saying there is a God. But when you start taking that holy book and giving them the knowledge of his ways, they get real uncomfortable. I don't mind you talking about the fact there's a God, but don't tell me how I'm supposed to live my life. They don't want the knowledge of his ways. Depart from us. That's why some young people get out of church as quick as they can when they're old enough. They don't desire the knowledge of God. Listen to me. Man is not in need of opinions. They're in need of truth. They're not in need of theology. They're in need of God. They're not in need of religion. They're in need of deliverance. That's what they need. Your need is not opinion. It's not left my opinion up to your opinion. And therefore, if we can keep God at a distance and we can acknowledge he's there and not seek the... See, if you want the knowledge of God's ways, you know what that means? You want to hear the Bible. That's how we know God's ways, right here. And here's how you'll know. Listen to me. I'm telling you this morning, I haven't searched you out. I don't look. And if you happen to... If you're sitting here this morning going, oh my goodness, and you're plagued with the fact that you forgot your Bible. I'm not talking to you. If you're plagued by the fact that I'm in church, I'm supposed to have a Bible, I'm supposed to be following along, oh my goodness. Now about right now you're saying, oh my goodness, I don't have a Bible. About right now. Here's what happens. There's some people come to church all the time. They don't mind there's a God. They know they have to be here. But they don't bring this with them. And when the preacher references a passage of Scripture, they have no delight in getting there so they can follow along. They don't put the word, their eyes on the verses so they can follow along. They're not taking notes. They're not underlining. They're not letting God speak to them. They're here. If I desired the knowledge of God's ways, I'd be putting my nose in this book. So how to fix that? Bring a Bible to church. Start opening it up. Start following along. Matter of fact, there's some people, listen to me, I see them, they come to church, they got a Bible, stays next to them during the whole service. Never open it. They've got it. Never open it. Never follow along. And if you won't open it in church, you ain't opening it at home. You ain't lying. Tell that lie to somebody else. Unless you're trying to use it. Some people try to use the Bible like a good luck charm. That's not a good luck charm. If you're not opening it in church, if it doesn't mean anything to you to come to church, don't tell me your Bible means anything to you at the house. I tell somebody else that lie. Not me, not the preacher. Amen? If you desire the knowledge of God's ways, you're going to spend some time in this book. You so negative preach. I found out most preaching is two parts negative, one part positive. Reprove, rebuke, then exhort. You can't exhort somebody who hadn't been reproved and rebuked to get right. Exhortation is going to do them no good. I found that out in my life. And so Job chapter 21, get back there with me. If you're there, if you have a Bible, hadn't opened it, I would encourage you to open it up and get there. That's before, if you don't know where it is, that's right before the book of Psalms. If you don't know where that is, open up to the middle of your Bible. If you don't know where that is, look in the front index. You can find the page number, okay? The book of Job, chapter 21. And so, they'd be glad. The Lord gave me this thought this morning. There's some sinners, they believe there's a God, but they would be glad to let God alone if He'd let them alone. Stay where you are, we'll stay where we are. The reason their hearts cries depart from us is because the next verse in this text, we desire not the knowledge of thy ways. And the reason why is because they're worldly people. They're full of the world. They want the world. Their conversation's not in heaven. They only want to go to heaven because they don't want to go to hell. They want heaven because there's some kind of mansions there, and they want to go to heaven because it's just going to be wonderful in heaven, but they're not wanting heaven because they want the knowledge of God. How many sinners you know, drunk out of their mind on dope, fornicating last night, take God's name in vain, but they're looking forward to going to heaven? They don't want the knowledge of God's ways. See, that's the crowd I'm preaching to this morning. I'm aiming at you this morning. The crowd that says, I believe there's a God. I believe it's a danger of young people sitting in church. You believe there's a God. You believe the Bible's right. You know it. You're not an atheist. Matter of fact, you would be a defender that there is a God if you got around somebody who said there was no God. The problem is, you do not want the knowledge of His ways. That's why you get mad when mom and dad try to tell you what the Bible says. That's why you get tore up when the preacher looks your way and he's preaching. You think he's just preaching to me. That's why when I say something that goes against your grain, how you're living, you just say, that's just the preacher. Because here's why. Do you understand? We are living in a society of, I'm dealing with Christians all the time in 5 points. They're in church. They believe there's a God. They say they're saved. But here's what they say. You can't trust the Bible. How many of y'all heard them say that? Raise your hand. You heard. They say, oh, the Bible's not true. It's written by man. Here's why. Because if you don't want the knowledge of God's ways, you have to take the validity away from His Word. If you can strip the Word of God of its validity of truth, then how can we know the ways of God? And the only way we can know the way of God then is what I feel like God wants me to do. See, this world don't mind a Jesus. They just don't want the Jesus of the Bible. They don't mind. Paul said there's another Jesus, another. They want a spirit. They just don't want a Holy Spirit. Boy, they're into spiritism. I mean, they want a spirit. They want to talk about Jesus. Listen, I talked to a man one time that told me how he got the Holy Ghost. They were having a little Bible study, and this preacher took a bucket of water, and he said, before we realized it, he threw the water on us, and we was on our hands and knees crawling around barking like a dog, and I got the Holy Ghost. I said, you got a ghost, but it wasn't the Holy Ghost. That's how he said he got the Spirit. It's of God. See, they want some kind of experience. This world's looking for a spirit. They just don't want a Holy Spirit. See, the Holy Spirit will change your life. Holy Spirit to stop you from lying, stealing, cheating, fornicating, adultery, cussing, rebelling against your mom and dad. I mean, it'll stop you from doing a Holy Spirit to start making you holy. So they don't mind a Jesus. Paul said there's another Jesus, there's another gospel. See, that we seem to be dealing with a crowd of believers today that here's what, I'm saved, I'm going to heaven. Yes, Jesus is my Savior. Man wrote the Bible. We cannot trust it. It's full of contradictions. There's no validity to it. And there's some things in the Bible are right, but most of it, it's not right. Therefore, man is left to himself. And here's what he says. Here's what man then says. Man says, well, you know, Jesus, this is so irreverent. I've had people say, Jesus is my homeboy. I'm like, Jesus is no man's homeboy. Well, Jesus just loves me like I am. Oh, yeah, he loves you like you are, but if he's in you, he's not going to leave you like you are. Amen. Well, Jesus just accepts me. So they want a Christ that is just like they are. They want a Christ that can dwell with them and tolerate their sin, tolerate their wickedness, never say nothing about it, never judge them for what they do, never be negative about how they're living their life. They want a Jesus that died for them and is next to them and just walks with them, and he just knows, you know, we're just, here's what they say. Jesus knows I'm doing the best I can. That's all he expects. They don't want the knowledge of, his ways. They're doing the best they can according to their ways, and they think Jesus is okay with that. Listen to me. They don't mind religion in their mindset, but they don't want any kind of religion that is strictly conformed to the Bible. They despise a dogmatic preacher with a dogmatic faith, with lines that are drawn in the sand, the difference between black and white. There's no gray area. They do not want that kind of preaching. They do not want to be in that kind of church. There's churches this morning full of praise and worship bands, people dressed ungodly, singing worldly music, and there won't be enough preaching in it to save a turtle. There's more hope of the whales getting saved than any sinner in the church getting saved this morning. I promise you. More, there won't be any preaching the mountains anything. There's no preaching this change in their lives. They have a Jesus that is just like they are. Listen, I preached a message years ago on the fact of, I titled it, Sir, We're Not Talking About the Same Jesus. Come here, Malik. Now, I was talking to Malik, and you see how Malik looks. I mean, he's taller than I am, different skin than I am. Same on the inside, just different on the outside. Amen? Brothers in Christ, I love Brother Malik. No difference. Sinners saved by the grace of God in the same family. So he's not, but if he was Jesus, okay? And all of a sudden I start telling you over here, Jonathan is the other Jesus. Just for sake of illustration. All right, they're both taller than I am, okay? So both of them are Jesus. He's a real Jesus, he's a false Jesus. And I start talking to you, and I start talking to you about Jesus, and you say, oh yeah, I know Jesus, but the whole time you're talking about this one. They both have the same name, but I'm talking about this one. I start talking, maybe they have similar attributes about them, but there's so much differences. And we start talking, and I say, yeah, I said, man, I tell you, Jesus is so kind. You say, oh yeah, Jesus, I know, boy, he's a kind fella. And we kept talking, I said, man, Jesus, boy, he's taller than I am. He's about 6'1", 6'2". You said, oh yeah, that's who I'm talking about, 6'1", 6'2". We start talking, and I said, yeah, man, Jesus I'm talking about has a beard. No, he don't. You start out, no, Jesus don't have a beard. And I said, oh, Jesus has a beard. I mean, I just was with him. No, I was just with him. Jesus don't have a beard. I said, well, let me tell you something about Jesus. I said, Jesus is black. You said, man, Jesus ain't black. I mean, I know Jesus is white. Boy, if that ain't a big contention in Christendom. Whatever he is, what I want to be. Amen. Matter of fact, he ain't black or white. He's Jewish. Yeah. But all of a sudden we start talking. All of a sudden, the more we talk, all of a sudden we said, we both come to conclusion. We ain't talking about the same fella. When you start preaching the Jesus Christ of the Bible, if you went to the average church, started preaching, they're going, that ain't the Jesus I know. I'm talking about two different Jesus. See, I'm preaching about one that loves you, died for you, and he comes in your life. He'll change your world. He's holy. He is holy. Yes. You cannot, how can two walk together except they be agreed? You will not fellowship with him unless you line up with his ways. Yes. But you know what the philosophy of the world, we want Jesus to line up with our ways so we can fellowship. Amen. We want him to be conformed to us instead of us be conformed to him. Yes. You two fellows can be sit down. Amen. So the reason they don't want the knowledge of his ways is because they're worldly people. The Lord is an unpleasant visitor because they know in their heart that He does not like the things that they like. When you start preaching the Jesus Christ of the Bible, it seems to put a dark cloud upon their life. He is the spoiler of their good time, a spoiler of their pleasure. He makes them uncomfortable because they don't have much in common. I'll tell you about man's ways. Isaiah 66:3 says, "Yea, they have chosen their own ways, and their soul delighteth in their abominations. Therefore shall they eat the fruit of their own way and be filled with their own devices. All we like sheep have gone astray. We have turned everyone to his own way, and the Lord hath laid on him the iniquity of us all. Man's goings are of the Lord, and how can man understand his own way?" If you understood your own way, you would not go your own way. Man doesn't understand his own way. He thinks his way is going to bring him happiness. Let me tell you, the Bible tells you in two passages in the book of Proverbs, there is a way which seemeth right unto a man, but the end thereof are the ways of death. See, man don't understand his own way. If man understood his own way, he'd stop walking in his own way. The things he's doing doesn't realize the damage and the trouble and the perversion and the heartache and the sorrow that it's going to bring in his life down the road. He's just having a good time thinking everything's all right. Let me tell you something, friend. Payday ain't always on Friday, but it's coming. Your sin pays wages, and it's going to pay bigger than you want to get paid someday. You keep it up. How many people sitting in a jail? How many people, like the prodigal son, ended up in a pen of swines getting ready to eat the hog food in the time of a famine? And he looked at it and thought, "How did I get here?" He went his own way. Followed his own heart, doing his own thing. The boy, listen to me, there ain't no doubt the boy believed there's a God. That prodigal son believed there was a God, come from a home that preached there was a God. His problem wasn't the fact he didn't believe there's a God. He just didn't want God's ways. You end up in a mess, you go your own way. I was that kind of young man. Come to church, heard the preaching. Well, I was bent on my own way. It wasn't that I wanted the way of God. It wasn't that I was choosing the way of God. I think that many times in life we find ourselves, I want you to understand about the way, Jesus is the way, not a way, but the way. A thief and a robber climbeth up by some other way. You're not going to get in any other way. You don't want to come by Jesus, you're a thief and a robber. I think that we find ourselves like that colt that was tied at the door that Jesus went when he was having his last supper. He told his disciples, "Go and tell them that the Lord hath need of them." And here's what the Bible says. And they went their way and found the colt tied by the door without, in a place where two ways met, and they loosed him. Listen, you've got two ways this morning. You've got your way and you've got God's way. And if we untied you this morning in the way that two ways meet, let me ask you a question. Which way are you going? Colt was in a place where two ways met. Every time you come to church, you're confronted with two ways. Biblical preaching, brothers, always demands a biblical response. Preaching that never puts your life at a crossroads to make some kind of decision in that service, that ain't no preaching at all. Preaching should always stir your, I believe it ought to stir the intellect. But if it all ever surfaces in the intellect and never moves the heart, it has done nothing practical in your life to get you in the way of God. If you just serve your mind, you'll never serve God. You're going to have to get your mind and your heart involved together and go in the way of God. If you're in a place this morning where two ways meet, let me ask you a question. Which way have you been going? Which way do you want to go? So many times we have preaching and people leave and say, "Well, I'm not making any kind of decision." You made a decision. There is no neutral ground of no decision being made. You are making a decision this morning. When you're confronted by the message, every time you hear preaching, if it's biblical Bible preaching, you are going to make a decision by the time the service is over. You're not leaving decisionless. The fact of saying, "I don't believe that," you made a decision. "I'm not going that way," you made a decision. "Well, right now I'm just in neutral." Here's what the Bible says: choose you this day whom you'll serve. Choose this day. That's what Joshua said. Choose this day. Moses said, make a choice. Your life is full of choices. And so I also believe, according to this text of Scripture, that I think it's evident by seeing how people live. They don't want the knowledge of his ways. Let me show you the danger. Well, let me put it to you like this. When I was talking about not bringing your Bible to church, not following along with a preacher and a passage, a Bible doesn't really mean a lot to you in your life. If you read it, maybe you like the poetry, you like reading some of the Psalms, or there's some aspect of the Bible you like, but really, you're not really wanting the ways of God's Word to lead and guide your life. It's kind of like a child sitting at a table. When they come to the table, they're starving to death. They have an appetite. But yet, when mom or dad puts their plate down in front of them with stuff that's good for them, make them healthy, all of a sudden, appetite's gone. I mean, they're starving to death, ready to eat. They were so excited to be coming to the table. And they sit down, and you put something in front of them they have no appetite for. Some sinners like that. Oh, boy, you've been happy all week. Boy, you've got an appetite for the world, not for spiritual things. You come to church this morning, your appetite's gone. Oh, taste and see that the Lord is good.
3: Amen.
2: How many times you tell your child, just taste it. I don't want to taste it. Whole time you're trying to put it in their mouth, they're fighting, spitting it out. Oh, taste and see. You're trying to tell the sinner this morning, taste and see that the Lord is good. I want to tell you, God is not trying to hurt you. His way is not full of misery and trouble and heartache. That's what you're chasing. Listen, He is a life that's going to prosper you and bless you and satisfy you and fulfill you. And He's going to change your world and give you peace and contentment and comfort and deliverance and redemption. That's what He's going to bring. Problem is, you won't taste. You won't taste this morning. Sometimes it's in your mouth, and while it's in, you're so busy getting rid of it and spitting it out, you can't even get a good taste of it. But all of a sudden, you take the plate of good things away and put whatever their appetite for in front of them, the appetite comes back. Comes back. Why? They got appetite for the wrong thing. I'm going to tell you how they did it in Romans chapter 1. Hold your place there. A few more minutes, we'll be done, but you got to look at this, Romans chapter 1. I want to show you what the sinner does. They believe there's a God. The Godhead's been showed to them. We see that in Romans chapter 1. Been explained to them. Romans chapter 1, look at verse 21. Because that when they knew God, they glorified Him not as God. They know who He is, but they don't glorify Him. Neither were thankful, but they become vain in their imaginations. Their foolish heart becomes darkened. It was darkened. Professing themselves to be wise, they become fools. And change the glory of the uncorruptible God. See, they want to change God into an image made like a corruptible man and birds and four-footed beasts and creeping things. Wherefore God also gave them up to uncleanness through the lust of their own hearts to dishonor their own bodies between themselves. Look at verse 25. Who changed the truth of God into a lie. Worship and serve the creature more than the creator who's blessed forever. Amen. You know what they're so busy trying to do? Change the truth of God into a lie. They want to change this. Or they try to take the validity away from it. They want to change God like them. They want to change His word into a lie. I was talking yesterday to one of the men of our church, talked about had family members that go to a certain church, and in that church, when they were allowing the sodomites and the lesbians come in to be preachers and part of the church, that the church said nothing against it. They just left it up to each individual church in that denomination. You decide for yourself in that church whether you accept it or whether you don't. You know what they're doing? Changing the truth of God into a lie. They're saying, what does God say about it? They're saying, what do we say about it?
3: Yes, sir.
2: I don't care what you say about it.
3: Amen.
2: I'm not being mean, just being honest. I could care less what you think about it.
3: Amen.
2: I don't know what God thinks about it.
3: Amen.
2: As long as we line up with God, then we're right.
3: Amen.
2: So here's what they did. Here's what they do. Change the truth of God into a lie to fit what they want their way.
3: Yep.
2: Since when do we ever, as God's people, we decide what's right and wrong when it comes to church instead of going to the Bible? The book settles it all. See, people this morning that do not want the knowledge of God, they will not gravitate to a church like Gethsemane Baptist Church. On their own, they're not going to gravitate here. I understand. They're not going to gravitate to an atmosphere like this. They're going to gravitate to the church that'll let them be saved, dress how they want, go where they want, do what they want, say what they want, listen to what they want, watch what they want, dress how they want, hang around whoever they want, do whatever they want, and Jesus is fine with it. They're just doing the best they can. And we're never going to preach anything negative about it because we're coming to church to feel good. We want them to come happy and leave happy. We don't want to say anything that offends them. See, they want a God that's not going to judge them. They want a God of no judge. Isn't that what the world's crying? Don't judge me. Don't judge me. Don't judge me. Don't judge me. He's the judge of all the earth. That's who He is. And He's already laid down the rules and guidelines in His Word that you and I are to keep up with. And the reason we don't want the knowledge of God is because we get the knowledge of God, we feel judged. And when He judges us, we feel guilty. Man don't like guilt. We feel condemnation and condemned. We feel shame and unworthiness. That's where we need to be. If we're going to get hope from God and get changed, we have to get to that place. And so man, as long as he can do away, depart from us. God, depart from us. Well, how many? I'm just one. Is there any sitting in church this morning? You believe there's a God? You say you even believe there's the element of truth to the Bible, but the real fact is in your life, you do not want His knowledge because you don't want to live by His way. So busy going your own way. You're going to eat the fruit of your own way someday. But I'm telling you in love. I'm telling you to try to help you this morning, dear sinner friend. Flee to the cross of Calvary. Flee from your way. Turn to Calvary. Look and live. There's a risen Lamb of God that shed His blood for you and died. Repent of your sin. Change your mind. Agree with God. You're lost. You're wrong. His way is right. His word is right. Believe His death, burial, and resurrection and receive Christ as your Redeemer. Listen, the Bible says, what is the Almighty? That's her question. I'm almost done. What is the Almighty that we should serve Him? Let me tell you, first of all, He is God. He is the Creator. He is Almighty. He's the Redemptor. He's the Redeemer. He's the only hope for your soul, the only help of your soul. He is forgiving. He is gracious. He is merciful. Let me tell you something, friend. He is King of Kings. He is Lord of Lords. He is the blessed and only Potentate. He is the only hope that you have. He is the Good Shepherd. He's the only hope for your soul. What do you mean, what is the Almighty? The world's so busy, they're so enjoying their life. What is God that I need Him? Oh, friend, you don't. If you just get a taste, you'll realize what you've been missing. You'll realize after tasting of the Lord and tasting the world, you've been eating dog food. You've been eating like a dog back to his vomit. You've been feeding on vomit. Don't get offended at us in the Bible. Jesus wrote that. Dog going back to his vomit, and his pig that was washed, the sow that was washed back to the wallowing in the mire. You get a taste of Him, you get a taste of Him, this world won't satisfy anymore. Oh, taste and see that the Lord is good. They're fleeing, they're packing the churches out that are preaching another.

0: Why don't you go to the vegetable world? Let me tell you something. Even in plants, there's male and female plants. Why? I tell you, here's what you do. Get, let's say, two women. One says she's a male and she's not. One says she's a female. Put them together. Let's see what happens. That's crude. No, that's just truth. People don't want a gospel that gives defining lines. They want a race of defining lines. Therefore, they're not going to gravitate to a church that bases their beliefs strictly and conformly and strongly on the principles of what the Bible says. People who want truth to do that. So I thank God for you people that are coming. People that keep coming, something in your heart saying, I want truth. Some of you may be young people. You're made to come and it's in your heart. As soon as I'm done, I'm out of here. You're the crowd I'm preaching to. Oh, you can't build a church anymore preaching truth, standing on the Bible side. I disagree. Amen. I'm telling you, there's a world still hungry. There's some people that still want to know. That they've been tired of being lied to. Yes. They want to know the truth. Because if you know the truth, you've got something to stand on that's firm and unmovable, unchangeable. Thank God that Bible's like a rock undaunted amid the raging storms of time. This word cannot be refuted. Thank God. Well, thank God he's a God of grace. He's a holy God. He's a holy Christ. Holy Word, holy Bible, and Holy Spirit. One last verse I'm just going to read you. Revelation 15:3. They sing the song of Moses, the servant of God. The song of the Lamb saying, great and marvelous are thy works. Listen to this now. Lord God Almighty, just and true are thy ways, thou King of saints.
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Good morning, and thank you for joining us for our live broadcast at Gethsemane Baptist Church in Lexington, South Carolina, with Pastor Stephen Williamson. We hope and pray the message is a blessing to you. Let's tune into the service already in session. May the Lord bless you.

Amen. Praise the Lord. Great way to start the service out this morning. Certainly appreciate you being here. If you're a first-time visitor with us today, we do thank you for being here at Gethsemane Baptist Church. When you leave today, before you go out, the main foyer to the left is a welcome center there. And we do have gift bags with church information and a gift from our church to you. If you're visiting for the first time, we'd love to be able to give that to you, put that in your hands. Also want to remind you today that we do have our October fall picnic. It's always on the last Friday of the month of October, and it will be October the 30th this year at 4 p.m. We'll grill out, have food and games and fellowship on that Friday evening. Men and Boys Camping Trip, November the 12th through the 14th. Please put your name on the list out there at the Ministry Welcome Center if you are planning on coming and bringing your boys with you. Also, Senior Meal Thursday night on October the 9th at 6 p.m. Also as well, November the 15th now, it will be our Thanksgiving meal that we have together every year, and we do that before Thanksgiving, November the 15th. So please put that on your calendar to be here with us that day and have a meal afterwards. John and Yvette, that's what awesome a blessing to see you. I just recognize y'all coming in. I hadn't seen you in a long time. Blessing to have you in the service this morning, all right? Let's go to the Lord in prayer. Ask God's blessings on the service. Let's pray. Father, we certainly love you. Thank you for the wonderful day that you've given us, the great weather that we have. And Lord, we do thank you for our choir this morning. Ask you to touch them. May the Spirit of God rest on them as they sing and minister to our hearts. And I pray, Lord, that anybody here today lost without Christ, that you'll bring their heart under conviction of the need of their soul being saved. And Lord, I do pray that you just give us a great day today in your house. Help us to be obedient to your Spirit and to your word. In Jesus Christ's name we ask it. Amen. Amen.

Amen, church. Praise the Lord. How many of you are thankful for Calvary this morning? Praise Him for the cross. Let's sing about that this morning. Page 113 in your hymn books. Let's stand. Give Him glory. Sing to His lovely name. Page 113, the old rugged cross. Sing it to the Lord.

0: Amen. 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Y'all pray for the Starling family as they sing.
1: Thank the Lord for all that He's done for us. And as this song says, it's got a lot in it. But look what God has done. Look what He's doing right here, right now. You know, and God's working in our hearts and in our lives, but He's allowed you to be here this morning for this very moment. But thank God for all that He's done and even bringing us to Gethsemane. And it's been a joy to our heart and our soul. Thank you for all that God's done for us. And let's listen to the words of this song.

0: All right. Praise God. Hadn't the song service been wonderful today? Before we go any further, yes, sir. Horatio Spafford wrote that song. Yeah.
1: Oh, I mean, I'm tearing up as the song. I'm singing the song, and it's just in my heart. They followed up with it with the song they just sung. In the utterance of the anguish of a man losing his family, and that's in a song that we sing here today.
0: Amen.
1: It's well with my soul.
0: Praise the Lord.
1: In anguish of a man, that song was born.
0: Praise the Lord. Amen.
1: What a thing to go through in life.
0: Yes, sir.
1: None of us fear nothing like that. There's anguish, nothing like
0: that. And amen.
1: The song, Lord, brings good.
0: Yeah, only God can do that. Amen, brother.
2: Amen.
1: I don't know if anybody knew the arrangement of the special following that song.
0: No, sir.
1: The flower that blossomed and in the spirit
0: of it. Amen, brother. Amen.
1: The way I should treat the way I should treat my wife that goes through thick and thin with them little mongrels.
0: Amen. That's for sure. Amen.
1: Praise the Lord. Pastor, I'm sorry for taking the time.
0: Amen. Amen.
1: Crying, man. Here I am crying.
0: Amen. Praise the Lord, Brother Brown. Amen. Praise the Lord. Hallelujah. Hallelujah. Thank you, Brother Brian. Amen. Before we get into the service and the preaching this morning, we've got a couple folks that are joining the church today. And so, Wyatt, make your way up here. Wyatt Peters, Brother Steve, and Miss Jennifer, why don't y'all come? Do you want to say something, Brother Steve? All right, come on up here. And then we'll start off with Miss Bethany Brady. I know she just wants to stand. Miss Bethany, where you at? Right here. So this is Miss Bethany Brady, and Miss Jenna and I have met with her and got her testimony of the saving grace of God, and the Lord has brought her here, and she believes that God wants her to be here at Gethsemane Baptist Church. And so she is becoming a member today, wants it to be made known this is her church. Miss Bethany, blessing to have you part of our church. God's people said, amen. Amen. Praise the Lord. And this is Wyatt Peters. And so I'm going to let Wyatt tell you, just take a minute or two, about what the Lord's put on his heart about being a member here at Gethsemane, okay?
3: With my girlfriend Zoe, she brought me here, and I honestly believe it was through the faith of the Lord, because I have honestly been looking for a good church that teaches me exactly what and how to apply the word of the Lord to my life.
0: Amen.
3: And I've been blessed to grow up in the church, but I haven't been in a church that has taught me how to apply it to my life, and it's something I've struggled with a lot growing up. And just being able to be here and grow each and every Sunday and every day with the people I have been around with and people that continue to push me to continue to be the best version of myself that I can be. And I'm just so thankful the Lord has led me to this church. Thank y'all.
0: Amen. Amen. Yesterday was Wyatt's birthday, wasn't it? Amen. It was. Amen. And I've seen Wyatt grow since he's been here. And I've seen his desire for the things of God. He's started coming to visitation and street preaching and trying to be involved in and whatever that he can be involved in. Looking forward to what God's going to do in your life, Wyatt. Amen. And so God has testimony, has a good testimony of being saved and born again. And so we're thankful for that. Okay, Brother Steve. Wyatt, if you want to go sit down, you can. Okay, God bless you.
4: Hey, everybody. 3.5 years ago, I had came to the Bible, went to the Bible Institute, met Brother Blake, I believe, first, and Pastor, and everybody else that I had met through that had really touched my heart. I had stepped out of church for a little while, and in the past, this past year, today is our anniversary. It's our first year anniversary.
0: Amen.
4: So, that song, Look at What God Has Done, from the passing of my father, I met my wife. Her dad was my dad's longtime friend. We hadn't seen each other since we were kids, right? So we reconnected in that. The purchasing of a home 10 minutes from church, which was brought to us by prayer. A pastor that's steadfast and faithful, and just a real loving, church family. I want to thank all y'all just for the love from this church. It's beautiful. Thank you, everybody.
0: Amen. Praise the Lord. God bless you, Brother Steve. Yes, Jennifer. God bless you. So we've got there. Got their testimonies. They have a solid testimony of being saved, both of them, and knowing the Lord. And of course, they've been coming over this past year since they've been married and wanted it to be made known. He said, look, we're tired of just sit. This is our church. We want to let it made known this is our church. And so we welcome them into membership as well today, all of you. Amen. What a blessing to have you. God bless you. Thank you. God bless you. God's people said, amen, amen. What a blessing. Take your Bibles this morning to the book of John chapter 7. John chapter 7. And all of you that joined this morning when service is over and we close in prayer, while the prayer is being closed, if you will all slip out and come into the foyer there, area where Miss Jen and I are, so folks can shake your hand in case some have never met you and welcome you here to Gethsemane Baptist Church. Okay, John chapter 7. I want you to look with me in verse 6 through verse 8. 6 through verse 8. The Bible says, then Jesus said unto them, my time is not yet come. This is an interesting statement. He said, but your time is always ready. The world cannot hate you, but me it hateth, because I testify of it that the works thereof are evil. Go ye up unto this feast. I go not up yet unto this feast. He said, for my time is not yet full come. What he's dealing with the fact that he did end up going, didn't go when they went, but he went up secretly. And the reason he didn't go up openly at the time is because they were seeking after him to kill him. And when the Lord talked about it not being his time, in Matthew 26:18, before he went to the cross, here's what he said, my time is at hand. And he's talking about his time, the appointed time of God for the purpose in which he came to this earth, to die on the cross of Calvary, to be my and your sacrifice so that we could be saved. And so what he said in this text is, my time has not yet come. He knew his time. He knew, because he is the one that he said has a power to lay down his life. No man takes it from him. So he knew it wasn't his time. Many times they took the Lord Jesus and they took him out upon a edge of a hill and they were going to cast him down to kill him. It was not his time. He passed through their midst. And so several times in the scripture you'll find they wanted to stone Christ, throw him off the hill, all kind of different things to take his life, but it was not yet his time. And so then the Bible makes an interesting statement about you and I. Here's what it says. Christ said to them, but your time is always ready. Do you realize that I don't know my time? You don't know your time. You don't know when today. Today could be my time to die. Have not, my time is always ready. The Bible says in the book of Ecclesiastes, we'll go there in a second. He said, man also knoweth not his time. Time is always ready. And because you don't know when you're going to die, you have no idea. Death is no respecter of persons, and just this week, people that we knew several have passed away and had their funerals, and some of you this past month have known people that have passed away. We have people in our church every year that that seem to pass away, and thank God that they have a testimony being saved and they know Christ. But I have a question this morning for somebody who's sitting here. I want to know, because your time is always ready, which means you could die at any time. You don't know. You could die at any time. And so I have a question. It's interesting the way the song service went this morning. I had no idea. I want the title of the sermon to be a question. Is it well with your soul? Is it well with your soul? Somebody sitting here today, if you don't know Christ, I hope that you'll know him before the service is over. You need to answer that question. If you're not saved, then it is not well with your soul. We sang this morning about being well with our soul, being well with our soul. And I remember what it's like as a lost young man sitting in a church service the first couple months I was in church. And I remember holding the songbook and reading the words and learning the song, "Unsaved Now, It Is Well With My Soul." And I remember how that song so troubled me, because it wasn't well with my soul and I knew it. You know, it's a blessing today, October the 4th, today has been exactly 39 years since God saved me by his grace. 39 years ago, I came by the way of the cross. 39 years ago that I bowed my head and heart before a holy God and believed the gospel and got born again. My name written down in glory, got birthed into the family of God. I'm going to tell you something, it's been a wonderful journey since then. Absolute wonderful journey, but there's a haunting question that you have to ask yourself this morning. It has amazed me sometimes how long some people have sat in church unsaved. It amazes me how sometimes people come in. There's a danger that sometimes people know they need church and they think all they need is church, and they come into a good church and they begin to just blend in and try to become a part, and then try to become a part of something that's not even really in their heart, and Christ is not in their heart. You don't need to just add church to your life. You need Christ in your life. That's what an empty life, just have church. I mean, to just have, thank God for a good church, but I'm going to tell you something, you need Jesus Christ living in your heart. So the question is this morning, is it well with your soul? Turn to Ecclesiastes chapter 9, and then we'll open up in prayer. Ecclesiastes, I want you to get there. Ecclesiastes, look at chapter 9 with me this morning, and we'll look at verse 11. Ecclesiastes 9, verse 11. Let's pray. Father, we ask you now to bless the next few minutes that we have as you'll speak to our hearts. Thank you for those that are sitting here in church this morning that have been saved by your good grace. And Lord, I pray for that soul that Oliver B. Green used to always say on his broadcast. He said that Father, we pray for that soul nearest hell. Somebody today that doesn't know you as their Savior, I pray, God, that today would be the day of their salvation. Today would be the day that they come to know you as Lord and Savior of their life. In the name of your Son, the Lord Jesus Christ, we ask it. God's people said, amen. Look at Ecclesiastes chapter 9. I want you to look at verse 11. The Bible says, I returned and saw under the sun that the race is not to the swift, nor the battle to the strong, neither yet bread to the wise, nor yet riches to men of understanding, nor yet favor to men of skill, but time and chance happeneth to them all. Look at verse 12. For man also knoweth not his time, as the fishes that are taken in an evil net, or as the birds that are caught in a snare, so are the sons of men snared in an evil time when it falleth suddenly upon them. You think about it, here Solomon gave us the analogy of fish just swimming in the ocean. And all of a sudden they're going about their way, and all of a sudden a boat is out there dragging a net and threw out the nets. And before they realize it, they had no idea. They have never even been introduced to a net in the

I can tell you so many stories about that. The previous pastor of this church, death came suddenly to him, Pastor Randall, driving to go preach on a Wednesday afternoon. Headed over to preach, thought he's going to preach that night. While he's driving, a drunk driver coming out of where he could not see her as he was pulling out through a light. She is driving drunk, driving on a sidewalk downtown Columbia, comes off the sidewalk as he's turning out at the red light, and she T-bones him in the side, and he dies with his eyes open. And they said that's because he never saw it coming. He died so suddenly his eyes were still open. Death can happen so suddenly. I can tell you many, many stories. My mind recalled this morning of a man who used to come to this church and come for a little while, and his name was Chip. And on one Saturday night, I was in the parking lot getting ready to go street preaching, and we used to ride in the church van. And as we were, he come riding up in the parking lot, and he was trying to show a friend the church. And as he drove up in the parking lot, he jumped out. He said, "I had no idea you're going to be here. I'm so glad you're here. I was wanting to show my friend the church." And he jumped out and he said, "Pastor, I'm so glad you're here. I want you to know, preacher, I love you. Thank God for you. Thank God for this church." Hugged my neck in the parking lot, said, "I'll see you tomorrow morning," to never see him again. Went to bed that night and died that night. Never lived long enough to make it back to the house of God the next morning. Death comes suddenly. There's no guarantee that you and I will ever see another sunrise. You never see a tomorrow. I had a woman one time get upset with me because her children were sitting in a service just like this. Says, "I don't want to go to a church that would preach or say anything that would bring any kind of fear to my children or to any." I'm going to tell you something. Your children need to know the reality of death. When my heart was first truly moved toward God and about the things of God in eternity is when my grandfather passed away, J.D. Williamson. When he passed away, I was about 10 years old, and we were at his funeral. The first time I've ever been to a funeral, the first time I ever walked up and looked at a dead body laying in a casket. And I remember weeping over my grandfather in the casket and thinking about how horrible death is, and then hearing about eternity and hearing about heaven and all of those things. And my heart began to be awakened to the truth of there is an eternity. Do you realize that I'm looking at your body this morning? But outside of your body, your eyes, inside there is a soul and spirit housed in that body. And it is your soul and spirit looking through this body, this house that you're living in. And when the body dies, a soul and spirit departs from the body and enters into an eternity. For all eternity. We can talk about, thank God, how sweet heaven is and how sweet heaven's going to be. And I'm going to tell you, every time somebody dies in the Lord that I love, heaven becomes even sweeter. But on the other side, there is truly a real hell that sinners that die without Christ will spend all eternity in. All eternity. We do find several times in the Bible that we can see the example of sudden death when people were not prepared for it. Look in Luke chapter 12. It's a first place, very familiar passage. I've preached this passage several times, but I want you to look at Luke chapter 12. And it seems that we are living in such a generation that has been so desensitized, and all the things they're watching on TV and all the horrible things that they have seen and watched, that it seems like nothing can disturb their soul anymore. It's like nothing can even move them anymore. You know, when we talk about death, the Bible has many adjectives as it describes death. It talks about the sorrows of death. The scripture talks about the gates of death, the instruments of death, the shadow of death, the snares of death, the dust of death, the terrors of death. The Bible talks about the issues of death and even the chambers of death and the ways of death and the sting of death, the sentence of death and the savior of death. Understand that the Bible has a lot to say about death. And the reason why is because the Bible says in Romans chapter 5 that death has passed upon all men for this very reason, for all have sinned. The reason all of us are going to die is because we're sinners. It's part of the consequence and judgment of death. I'm telling you, they sang so well about Calvary this morning. Sang so well about the Savior and turned our hearts toward the death, burial, and the resurrection. Turned our hearts toward having peace in Christ and being well with your soul. And

0: Now, I don't know that you can have any better of a song service than we had this morning. But understand this, that I am glad that Jesus Christ on the cross took away the sting of death. Took away the sting of death. He took away the power of death. Christ has the keys of death and of hell. Yes, I may experience death in this life if I'm not still living when the Lord Jesus comes and raptures his church. I'm gonna taste of death. I'm going to experience death. I will someday take my last breath and lay this body down. But thank God when that happens, it's well with my soul. My soul and spirit shall depart my body, take its heavenly flight into the very presence of Almighty God, into the very arms of God himself. I can say my soul will enter into that eternal rest because what Jesus did on Calvary. I don't say that I hope that happens. I don't stand here saying I wish that that can happen. I don't stand here saying I don't know what's going to happen when I die, but I sure hope that happens. I stand here this morning in absolute dogmatic confidence, and when I die, my soul shall be in eternity with God. I know that. The Bible says that you can know that you have eternal life and that you can know that you have Christ as your Savior. You don't have to lay on your deathbed and say, when I die, I don't know what's going to happen, but I sure hope it's going to be okay. You can know it's going to be okay. You can know it. I'm telling you, don't be so foolish as to put off getting saved because of something you want this world has to offer you. I was that young man that was so foolish. I remember being up under heavy conviction many times. I remember sitting in a pew literally trembling. I remember hearing preaching so hot, I could almost hear the crackling of the flames of hell. I've heard preaching that had preached about the souls, the weeping and the wailing and the gnashing of teeth. And Luke chapter 16 verses 19 and following. You do know in Luke chapter 16 where there's a beggar laid at a rich man's gate, and this beggar is full of sores and he just desired to be fed from the crumbs from the rich man's table. The rich man would not even go inside and have a servant sweep up a few crumbs on the floor and put it on a little plate and take it out to the rich man. The Bible says the dogs came by and licked his sores. And the Bible said that the beggar died and was carried by the angels into Abraham's bosom. But then the Bible said, likewise, the rich man also died and was buried. You know, the poor man was so poor, didn't know anybody. The scripture almost gives a connotation that they didn't even give him a burial. Just as he died. I'm going to tell you, if you're in Christ and you have nobody to bury you, hey, thank God you'll still be carried to the bosom of Jesus Christ. But do you realize it seems in the story, and I read it over and over and over again, that you have a man who is starving to death. A dirty beggar outside this rich man's gate. His body is full of sores. I don't even have to tell you how he smelt, how he looked, how he felt. No man would care for him whatsoever and didn't even care for his soul. And the only comfort he got is the dogs roaming the street came by and licked his sores. You could look at that man and say, that man is about to die. His life is almost over. But you know what the Bible says? He died. But then that word, likewise. The rich man also died. The best I can tell, it does not seem it was 10 years down the road, 20 years down the road. It seems as the beggar would have been having a burial. Don't know what happened to his body, what they did. But it's like as soon as that beggar died, God said to that rich man, you think you're okay. And you got plenty of money. You got a beautiful house. And you fare sumptuously every day. And you got the most beautiful garments. You got everything heart could wish. God said, that's it. And that man also died. As if they almost died at the same time. And as one was carried into Abraham's bosom into paradise, the Bible says that rich man lift up his eyes in hell. Your money cannot buy your way to heaven. Just because you're doing well in this life does not mean it's well with your soul. Just because you got plenty of money laid up for many years, so much that you can build barns bigger, and you can say, take thine ease, my soul. I've got goods for many years. It does not mean it's okay with your soul. We know man's not redeemed with corruptible things such as silver and gold from your vain conversation. Can't be done. Look in this text. I want you to look at it with me. Look in the book of Luke chapter 12. Look at verse 13. Luke chapter 12, verse 13. The Bible says, "And one of the company said unto him, Master, speak to my brother that he divide the inheritance with me. And he said unto him, Man, who made me a judge or a divider over you? And he said unto them, Take heed and beware of covetousness. For a man's life consisteth not of the abundance of the things which he possesseth. And he spake, the Lord spake a certain parable unto them, saying, The ground of a certain rich man," by the way, this is not a made-up story, that is a certain rich man. And the Bible said, this certain rich man brought his ground brought forth plentifully. And he thought within himself, saying, What shall I do, because I have no room where to bestow my fruits? And he said, This will I do. I will pull down my barns and build greater. And there will I bestow all my fruits and my goods. I will say to my soul, Soul, thou hast much goods laid up for many years. Take thine ease, eat, drink, and be merry. But God said unto him, Thou fool, this night thy soul shall be required of thee. Then who shall those things be which thou hast provided? So is he that layeth up treasure for himself and is not rich toward God. Do you realize, look at me now, this rich man, best we can tell, he just says, man, eat, drink, be merry. Live it up. Life is good. You've got so, for years I'm a layup. I've got so many years that I'm not even going to have to work. I got so many years, if I don't even plan another thing, life is going to be so good for so many years in the future. And God said, you're such a fool. You don't know why? Because we do not know our time. You don't know your time. You don't know it. Here's what I'm saying. If you're sitting here this morning and you say, I know I'm not saved, if you know that much, let me tell you something. Today would be the best day for you to get saved, because you do not know what's on the morrow. The Bible says, a man does not know what's on the morrow. James told us that in chapter 4. What is man's life? Is it not even a vapor that appears for a little while and then vanisheth away? If you're sitting here this morning, you're not saved, the worst thing you can do is sleep through a message like this. If you're here and you're not even sure if there's a God in eternity, the worst thing you could do is be so foolish to sleep through a message like this. You want to know why? Because if you died today, and let me tell you something, it could happen. Whenever I was in high school, I had several friends died in car wrecks. When I was in high school, they were in school one day, and they were in school on Friday, and over the weekend, I'd come back to school on Monday, and here there's a funeral for them, and go, that's unbelievable. No, there's no way they could be dead. I mean, there's just no way it could happen. Let me tell you something. It could happen to any of us today. Any of us. You can think you're healthy and everything's all right. Brain aneurysm, you're done. You're done. Heart attack. I'm hearing guys in their 50s having heart attack, and guys 52 having heart attack. And Lord, I'm getting so old, I'm almost 55 later in this month. And I'm thinking, man, I better go get this old ticker checked. I mean, think about it. You're hearing about people in their 20s having heart attacks. Healthy and fine, and people go get a surgery and have problems from the surgery and don't survive it. People don't wake up from surgeries and anesthesia and all those kind of things. Listen, here's what I'm trying to tell you. You're not guaranteed a tomorrow. There's a comfort in that very truth if you're saved. If you know that you're born again, listen to me, religion will not satisfy you on the day of death. A little bit of religion and just a little bit, well, you know, I believe there's a God. Hey, just believing a God is not good enough to get to heaven. James told us that the devils believe and tremble. The devils believe there's a God, and they tremble. This, no man comes to the Father. You can say, well, you know, I don't believe in Jesus, I just believe in God. Sorry, won't get you to heaven. No man comes to the Father, and Christ said, but by me. You got to come through Jesus Christ to get to the Father. Just believing there's a God is not enough. He said, well, I'm not an atheist. I believe there's a God, and because there's a God, I believe that when I die, everything's going to be okay. You better get a Bible and search the Scriptures and find out what it says. was a rude awakening to me as a young man that I just thought that if you, our family was, said we were Christian, didn't live Christian, said we were Christian. I said that I was a Baptist because the only church I ever been to as a little boy was a Baptist church. And the only church I ever went to as a little boy, matter of fact, it was Gethsemane Baptist. It was Galilee over there years ago in a bus, and then Gethsemane Baptist Church with Pastor Randall, and introduced to the gospel and heard the gospel, got out of church for many, many years. But I thought I was okay. If you'd have came to me at 16 before I ever came back inside the church doors and said, "Hey, young man, are you going to heaven when you die?" Absolutely. For sure. I mean, I had the head knowledge that Jesus died on the cross for the world. I believe that. I believe that Jesus shed his blood. And so I had a idea of a general sense that just Christ died to save everybody. And if you just believe that he died for you, that's enough. Can I say that's not enough? It's not enough to just say, "Well, I believe Jesus died on the cross for me, and I believe that he just died." And I had historical facts about Calvary that I believed, but it never was a personal belief. Never was personal. Young people, it has got to be personal. It has got to be that you realize he died for you, not just a general death, but a personal death. He died for you. He died because of your sin. See, it's easy to say he died for all of our sin. But it's one thing to say, "No, it was me. It was my sin. It was my sin." See, it's like the idea of kids, all of them doing something bad, and you come and you say, "All right, I know all of you. Did something bad?" And I say, "What'd you do?" "Oh, well, we all were doing it." No. "What did you do?" Well, we all were being bad. No, I want to talk about what did you do. Can I say it is a whole lot different confession when you have to start saying what I did? When you have to say, "Here's what I did." And I'm going to tell you, Calvary became so real whenever my sin was ever before me. When what happened in John chapter 4, "Come see a man that told me all things that ever I did." See, you need to teach your children the reason Jesus died is because of what they did. What they did. And so here's the message. We're almost done. You don't know when you're going to die. And I remember that thought, that truth. What's such a great truth? Because that truth is enough. It brought enough fear into me spiritually to begin to want to listen, because to realize if I died tonight, where am I going to spend eternity? I remember, some of you heard my testimony, I remember leaving a church service under such conviction. I was hanging on waiting for the altar call to be done. I knew I needed to be saved, and I knew that when you got saved, that saved people didn't live like I was living, and I wasn't ready to be done living how I was living. And I remember in the back seat, my dad driving, and the church was over on Andrew Corley Road at the time, and we come off Andrew Corley and we hit Corley Mill, and that long, several accidents had happened there, and there's a little narrow bridge. And as we hit that little narrow bridge, a car was crossing at the same time we did, and I remember praying, "God, please don't let me die. Please don't let me die." I was watching every car going home because I knew if I died, I wasn't saved. How foolish to know you're not saved. You need to be saved. If you died lost, you go to hell for all eternity, and you still take the chance when you have no idea when your time is. I hope to God somebody's not sitting here this morning going, "You know, I came to church, but I'm not interested in hearing stuff like this. I even wonder if you're saved, if this bothers you." Because I'm so glad for the preacher that preached like this. Got a hold of my heart, woke me up, and I started to get some spiritual awareness about eternity and my soul and Christ and the Bible and the reality. My pastor used to always say, "Why don't you go home today and make a little trip if you leave here? Just stop by a graveyard and walk around and just look at the dates on the tombstone. You'll find somebody your age and younger than you." He used to make this statement, "Death is no respecter of persons." How true that is. But I am glad that Jesus came to give us life, and we might have it more abundantly. You know what the most wonderful thing about the grace of God is? That he'll save you at any moment. You don't have to make an appointment with him. You don't have to say, "All right, God, tomorrow, tomorrow at 2 o'clock. No, right now, today is the day of salvation. Right now, this moment, this second, this service, your eternity can be changed forever. Don't leave here today gambling. That would be the greatest gamble that you'll ever take. Just imagine with me for a second, because of reality. Imagine this is your last day. Before the clock strikes 12, you're in eternity. Is it well with your soul? Before midnight, life's over. It's it. Your soul is in eternity. The truth is, that's a reality. Amen. It could happen to any of us. It could happen to any. As you're sitting here this morning, I hope after today, if you're not saved, you can sing with all your heart, "It is well. It is well with my soul." It is wonderful going to bed at night with your head on your pillow. If something happened, it's well with my soul. Every head bowed, every eye closed.
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There are few moments in life that fill the heart with love and joy like a wedding. One's wedding day is a day of joy and happiness. Yes, tears will be shed, but not all tears are testimonies to the sorrows of life. Such an occasion exudes an atmosphere of love in all its many facets. A love like that of lifelong friends and that of passionate lovers. A love that is selflessly giving, and a love that is divinely descriptive. It is also a symbol of hope. Hope for all the days of a long life to be shared between husband and wife. A wedding is all about the future. A groom vows to love and cherish from this day to the end of his life. The bride vows her undying love just the same. Each look into the future with all the expectation in the world, just knowing that they will enter the twilight of their days with one hand clasped firmly in the other's. All of the witnesses to the nuptial come by with their hugs and handshakes. They give their warmest words of love and affection, of admiration and advice. In nearly every case, they wish them many happy future years together. The pastor himself, the servant of God, that provided the ceremony, may even give words of instruction as to the guarding of their marriage so that they might enjoy many years together. But rare is the pastor who would tell the bride on her wedding day, quote, "You have married a great man. Be sure to keep a death shroud close by, because when you least expect it, your husband is going to be killed." Even rarer still is the bride who would look at her bridegroom and know it to be true. I'm Ronnie Brown, and this is Forgotten.

John Brown was born in Scotland in 1627. By the time he came into manhood, he was surrounded by a very volatile and violent religious world. 100 years earlier, King Henry VIII decreed that England would break from the Catholic Church, forming what is called the Church of England. Simultaneously in Scotland, a religious reformation led by John Knox instigated the formation of the Church of Scotland. Now, there are varying degrees of difference between these two churches. The Church of England had a shadow of papal resemblance that did not sit well with the Church of Scotland. Also, the appointment of bishops and pastors was completely at the will of the monarchy and not the local church. But one significant disagreement between these two was over the head of the church. The Church of England decreed that the King of England was alone, quote, the only supreme head in earth of the church, end quote. The Presbyterian doctrine of the Church of Scotland would have none of this. They held that the head of the church is Jesus Christ and Him alone. During the successive decades, regal pressure was placed on Scotland to accept the Church of England doctrine. In 1643, it became necessary for the Church of Scotland to outline their objections to conforming their religious practice. A document called the Solemn League and Covenant was drawn up. Scores of faithful Scottish Christians signed the document, many drawing blood from their own veins and using it as an ink to solemnize the act. These people became known as the Covenanters. The reaction of the throne of England to this dissent was violence. The years roughly between 1679 and 1688 were known as the killing time. Covenanters were to be hunted, tortured, and executed in the thousands. Ministers were forced to flee for their lives into the hills and the countrysides. In the midst of these days, John Brown was a godly man that endeavored to eke out a life on a remote farm called Priesthill in Kiley, Ayrshire. Somewhere in his early life, he had come to Christ and had a deep desire to serve the Lord, even in the midst of such difficult times. He received an education not from a school, but from these wandering outcast ministers meeting in the hills and dells of seclusion. Although he wanted to be a preacher, he was hampered and personally discouraged by some sort of speech impediment. Yet this was an impediment he was freed from when he went into prayer with God. He was said to have the gift to pour out his soul in prayer with eloquent language and great fervency. He also spent some time teaching and training young people. With all the godly ministers killed and hiding under the threat of death, John, a simple layman, would gather young people from all around in his barn on Monday nights and teach them the Word of God. By the 1680s, John had already experienced much of the greatest joys and sorrows of life. John had taken a wife in the years prior, a wife that bare him, by some reports, a daughter named Janet and an infant son. But tragically, this first wife had passed away. History tells us nothing of this first wife or how she died. Death was very much a part of life in this time. It was not coldly hidden away in a hospital or tucked away in a funeral home. Life was fragile, and the threat of death by disease or tragedy was a daily reality. As soon as John recovered from the grief of the death of his first wife, he became acquainted with Isabel Weir from the parish of Sorn, not too far from Priesthill. As far as personality goes, you could not ask for two more different people. John was reserved, grave, and somewhat painfully shy, while Isabel was lively and cheerful. She could light up a room just by entering it. They two instantly fell in love, spending time with each other as John conducted business with her father. The day finally came when John spoke to her concerning marriage. When he did so, he painted no rosy picture of what lay ahead for them if she should choose to marry him. He warned that one day he may be called upon to seal the church's testimony with his own blood. Isabel bravely said, quote, "If it should be so, through affliction and death, I will be your comfort. The Lord has promised me grace, and He will give you glory," end quote. In 1682, exiled pastor and covenanter Alexander Padan performed the wedding ceremony of John Brown and Isabel Weir in a secret location.
During the illegal ceremony, Padan said, quote, "These witnesses of your vows have come at the risk of their own lives to hear God's word and his ordinance of marriage," end quote. After the vow was exchanged and the well-wishers were departing, Padan pulled the bride aside and said, quote, "You've got a good husband. Value him highly. Keep linen for a winding sheet beside you. For in a day when you least expect it, thy master will be taken from thy head. In him, the image of our Lord and Savior is too visible to pass unnoticed by those who drive the chariot wheels of persecution through the breadth and length of bleeding Scotland. But fear not, thou shalt be comforted," end quote. Just 3 years later, this haunting prophecy would come to pass. John Graham of Claverhouse was a British soldier, a nobleman of some small degree. He was a junior lieutenant in the Scottish Army under the command of the Duke of Monmouth. When he resigned his commission from the army, he returned to Scotland and was appointed captain by the King of England with orders to enforce the King's law which banned the gathering of Covenanters and to scour the countryside and search for them. One of the many men he set his sights on was John Brown of Priest Hill. His reputation of piety and his unwillingness to conform to the religious demands of the king made him a target for Claverhouse. Early on the morning of May the 1st, 1685, John Brown arose to start the day of work on his farm. But not before he met with his God, singing the first four verses of Psalm 27. "The Lord is my light and my salvation. Whom shall I fear? The Lord is the strength of my life. Of whom shall I be afraid? When the wicked, even mine enemies and my foes, come upon me to eat my flesh, they stumbled and fell. Though a host should encamp against me, my heart shall not fear. Though the war should rise against me, in this will I be confident. One thing have I desired of the Lord, that I will seek after him, that I may dwell in the house of the Lord all the days of my life, and behold the beauty of the Lord, and to inquire into his temple." His Bible reading was from John chapter 16, and was a fitting verse for that morning. Its final words were verse 33, in which Jesus said, "These things have I spoken unto you, that in me you might have peace. In the world you shall have tribulation, but be of good cheer. I have overcome the world." John then bowed his head in prayer. It is said that this morning's prayer was one, quote, "lost to the world and entered into the Holy of Holies through the rent veil of the Redeemer's death," end quote. Following that morning's worship, John went into the neighboring hills of his land to prepare some peat ground. It wasn't long before Claverhouse, with three troops of dragoons, surrounded him. They escorted him back home. As Brown bravely walked back to his house, Janet, his daughter, caught sight of a large number of horsemen being led by her father coming down the hill toward the house. She warned Isabel, who said, quote, "The thing that I feared has come upon me. Give me grace for this hour," end quote. She quickly wrapped John's baby son in a blanket and went outside to meet the assembly of soldiers. Claverhouse ordered the search of their home, where Covenanter literature was found. Claverhouse asked John why he had not been to the state-sanctioned church, and if he would swear the oath of abjuration. And this is an oath that affirmed the divine right of the king as the head of the church. John Brown, who was plagued with a stutter of speech, replied in the most clear and distinct voice that he only acknowledged Jesus Christ as the head of the church, that he would not attend the state church because they were just pawns of the king, and the only way he would obey and pray for the king is if he repented and turned from his wicked way. Upon his response, Claverhouse exploded in fury. "Well then, go to your prayers, for you shall immediately die." John Brown of Priest Hill fell to his knees and began to call on God. He directed his prayers towards his wife, who was great with child,
and the babe in her arms and the daughter at her side. He prayed, quote, that every covenanted blessing might be poured out upon her and her children, born and unborn, as one refreshed by the influence of the Holy Spirit when he comes down like rain upon the mown grass and showers upon the earth, end quote. Claverhouse sneered and blasphemed, interrupting his prayer twice. Finally, he had had enough. He demanded that Brown rise from his knees. John Brown said to his wife, quote, Isabel, this is the day I told you of before we were married. You see me summoned to appear in a few minutes before the court of heaven as a witness in our Redeemer's cause against the ruler of Scotland. Are you willing that I should part from you? No doubt through her sobs, she yielded in obedience to God and replied, quote, heartily willing, end quote. John threw his arms around his family, kissing them all goodbye. John then said, quote, that is all I wait for. Death, where is thy sting? O grave, where is thy victory? Blessed be thou, O Holy Spirit, that speaketh more comfort to my heart than the voice of my oppressors can speak terror to my ears, end quote. Claverhouse ordered 6 of his dragoons to shoot at him. The men took aim, but the scene had so moved them to tears that they refused to fire. Claverhouse demanded that they shoot, and they still refused. Infuriated at their mutiny, Claverhouse dismounted his horse, pulled his pistol from his belt, pressed the barrel to the head of John, and pulled the trigger. A puff of blue smoke filled the air, along with the acrid smell of burnt gunpowder. The shot of the gun echoed off the hills of Priest Hill. Isabel and Janet screamed. The baby cried. The bloody head of John Brown slumped over as his body crumpled to the ground. Claverhouse seized the moment to inflict as much pain on the grieving wife as he could. He asked, quote, what thinkest thou of thy fine husband now, woman? End quote. Fixing her tear-filled gaze on Claverhouse, she said, quote, I ever thought much good of him, and more good than ever now, end quote. With a flash of violence in his eyes, he replied, quote, it were but just to lay thee beside him, end quote. She replied, quote, if ye were permitted, I doubt not that your cruelty could go that length. But how will you answer for this morning's work, end quote. With an arrogant sneer, he said, to men, I can be answerable. And as for God, I will take him in my own hands, end quote. And with that, he dug his spurs into his horse and rode away with his men. The poet Henry Inglis describes the moment that followed. Tenderly, as on her marriage bed, the child on the moss she laid, and she stretched the cold limbs of the dead and drew the eyelid's shade and bound the corpse's shattered head and shrouded the martyr in his plaid. And where the dead and living slept, sat in the wilderness and wept. The few gleaming years that John and Isabel spent together were no doubt years of joy and warmth. Like other couples, they stayed up late in the night dreaming of a long future together. But always in the back of their minds, unspoken to the ear of each, was an awareness that all which is held dear in this world is fading and temporal, and that the world beyond this life is the only one to truly prepare for. As sweet as marital love is in the fleeting days of this life, it cannot be compared to the joys of that heavenly land. John Brown of Priest Hill took to heart the words of the Lord Jesus when he said, for whosoever shall save his life shall lose it, but whosoever shall lose his life for my sake and the gospel's, the same shall save it.

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And as always, thanks for listening.

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1: Therefore, whosoever heareth these sayings of mine and doeth them, I will liken him unto a wise man which built his house upon a rock. And the rain descended, and the floods came, and the winds blew, and beat upon that house, and it fell not, for it was founded upon a rock. And everyone that heareth these sayings of mine and doeth them not, shall be likened unto a foolish man which built his house upon the sand. And the rain descended, and the floods came, and the winds blew, and beat upon that house, and it fell, and great was the fall of

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1: Hello, friends. I'm Brad Lindsay, and this is Hymns for Life. In Ecclesiastes 12, Solomon counsels us to remember now thy Creator in the days of thy youth, while the evil days come not, nor the years draw nigh, when thou shalt say, I have no pleasure in them. David is a great example in the Scriptures of a young man loving and serving the Lord from his youth. In Psalm 23:6, he states, Surely goodness and mercy shall follow me all the days of my life, and I will dwell in the house of the Lord forever. We could highlight Joseph in Egypt, Daniel in Babylon, and young Timothy in Ephesus as just a few examples of those who remembered their Creator in the days of their youth. A more recent example was William Ralph Featherston, who was born in Montreal on July 23, 1846. He attended the Wesleyan Methodist Church along with his family and was saved at an early age. Little is known about his life with the exception of a poem that he wrote at age 16. This poem was likely written to commemorate the anniversary of his conversion, and it hearkens to John's words in 1 John 4:19. We love him because he first loved us. The poem was later turned into a song with William's memorable words as the lyrics. My Jesus, I love thee. I know thou art mine. For thee all the follies of sin I resign. My gracious Redeemer, my Savior art thou. If ever I love thee, my Jesus, 'tis now. I love thee because thou hast first loved me and purchased my pardon on Calvary's tree. I love thee for wearing the thorns on thy brow. If ever I loved thee, my Jesus, 'tis now. I love thee in life, I will love thee in death, and praise thee as long as thou lendest me breath. And say when the death dew lies cold on my brow, if ever I love thee, my Jesus, 'tis now. A short 10 years after writing this, William Featherstone died at age 26. He was thankful that he remembered his Creator in the days of his youth. God can accomplish much with those, young or old, who are willing to say with their lips and their life, My Jesus, I love thee, I know thou art mine. For thee all the follies of sin I resign. William's poem is truly a hymn for life.

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2: Zephaniah, chapter 1. The word of the Lord, which came unto Zephaniah, the son of Cushai, the son of Gedaliah, the son of Amariah, the son of Hizkiah, in the days of Josiah, the son of Amon, king of Judah. I will utterly consume all things from off the land, saith the Lord. I will consume man and beast. I will consume the fowls of the heaven, and the fishes of the sea, and the stumbling blocks with the wicked. And I will cut off man from off the land, saith the Lord. I will also stretch out mine hand upon Judah and upon all the inhabitants of Jerusalem, and I will cut off the remnant of Baal from this place, and the name of the Chemarims with the priests, and them that worship the host of heaven upon the housetops, and them that worship and that swear by the Lord, and that swear by Malcolm, and them that are turned back from the Lord, and those that have not sought the Lord, nor inquired for him. Hold thy peace at the presence of the Lord God, for the day of the Lord is at hand. For the Lord hath prepared a sacrifice, he hath bid his guests. And it shall come to pass in the day of the Lord's sacrifice that I will punish the princes and the king's children and all such as are clothed with strange apparel. In the same day also will I punish all those that leap on the threshold, which fill their masters' houses with violence and deceit. And it shall come to pass in that day, saith the Lord, that there shall be the noise of a cry from the fish gate, and an howling from the second, and a great crashing from the hills. Howl, ye inhabitants of Maktesh, for all the merchant people are cut down, all they that bear silver are cut off. And it shall come to pass at that time that I will search Jerusalem with candles, and punish the men that are settled on their lees, that say in their heart, The Lord will not do good, neither will he do evil. Therefore their goods shall become a booty, and their houses a desolation. They shall also build houses, but not inhabit them, and they shall plant vineyards, but not drink the wine thereof. The great day of the Lord is near. It is near, and hasteth greatly, even the voice of the day of the Lord. The mighty man shall cry there bitterly. That day is a day of wrath, a day of trouble and distress, a day of wasteness and desolation, a day of darkness and gloominess, a day of clouds and thick darkness, a day of the trumpet and alarm against the fenced cities and against the high towers. And I will bring distress upon men, that they shall walk like blind men, because they have sinned against the Lord, and their blood shall be poured out as dust, and their flesh as the dung. Neither their silver nor their gold shall be able to deliver them in the day of the Lord's wrath. But the whole land shall be devoured by the fire of his jealousy, for he shall make even a speedy riddance of all them that dwell in the land. Chapter 2. Gather yourselves together, yea, gather together, O nation not desired. Before the decree bring forth, before the day pass as the chaff, before the fierce anger of the Lord come upon you, before the day of the Lord's anger come upon you. Seek ye the Lord, O ye meek of the earth, which have wrought his judgment. Seek righteousness, seek meekness. It may be ye shall be hid in the day of the Lord's anger. For Gaza shall be forsaken, and Ashkelon a desolation. They shall drive out Ashdod at the noonday, and Ekron shall be rooted up. Woe unto the inhabitants of the seacoast, the nation of the Kerethites! The word of the Lord is against you. O Canaan, the land of the Philistines, I will even destroy thee, that there shall be no inhabitant. And the seacoast shall be dwellings and cottages for shepherds, and folds for flocks. And the coast shall be for the remnant of the house of Judah, they shall feed thereupon. In the houses of Ashkelon shall they lie down in the evening, for the Lord their God shall visit them, and turn away their captivity. I have heard the reproach of Moab, and the revilings of the children of Ammon, whereby they have reproached my people, and magnified themselves against their border. Therefore, as I live, saith the Lord of hosts, the God of Israel, surely Moab shall be as Sodom, and the children of Ammon as Gomorrah, even the breeding of nettles and salt pits, and a perpetual desolation. The residue of my people shall spoil them, and the remnant of my people shall possess them. This shall they have for their pride, because they have reproached and magnified themselves against the people of the Lord of hosts. The Lord will be terrible unto them, for he will famish all the gods of the earth, and men shall worship him, every one from his place, even all the isles of the heathen. Ye Ethiopians also, ye shall be slain by my sword. And he will stretch out his hand against the north, and destroy Assyria, and will make Nineveh a desolation, and dry like a wilderness. And flocks shall lie down in the midst of her, all the beasts of the nations. Both the cormorant and the bittern shall lodge in the upper lintels of it. Their voice shall sing in the windows. Desolation shall be in the thresholds, for he shall uncover the cedar work. This is the rejoicing city that dwelt carelessly, that said in her heart, I am, and there is none beside me. How is she become a desolation, a place for beasts to lie down in? Everyone that passeth by her shall hiss and wag his hand. Chapter 3. Woe to her that is filthy and polluted, to the oppressing city. She obeyed not the voice, she received not correction, she trusted not in the Lord, she drew not near to her God. Her princes within her are roaring lions, her judges are evening wolves. They gnaw not the bones till the morrow. Her prophets are light and treacherous persons. Her priests have polluted the sanctuary. They have done violence to the law. The just Lord is in the midst thereof. He will not do iniquity. Every morning doth he bring his judgment to light. He faileth not. But the unjust knoweth no shame. I have cut off the nations. Their towers are desolate. I made their streets waste, that none passeth by. Their cities are destroyed, so that there is no man, that there is none inhabitant. I said, surely thou wilt fear me. Thou wilt receive instruction. So their dwelling should not be cut off, howsoever I punish them. But they rose early and corrupted all their doings. Therefore wait ye upon me, saith the Lord, until the day that I rise up to the prey. For my determination is to gather the nations, that I may assemble the kingdoms, to pour upon them mine indignation, even all my fierce anger. For all the earth shall be devoured with the fire of my jealousy. For then will I turn to the people a pure language, that they may all call upon the name of the Lord, to serve him with one consent. From beyond the rivers of Ethiopia, my suppliants, even the daughter of my dispersed, shall bring mine offering. In that day shalt thou not be ashamed for all thy doings wherein thou hast transgressed against me. For then I will take away out of the midst of thee them that rejoice in thy pride, and thou shalt no more be haughty because of my holy mountain. I will also leave in the midst of thee an afflicted and poor people, and they shall trust in the name of the Lord. The remnant of Israel shall not do iniquity nor speak lies, neither shall a deceitful tongue be found in their mouth. For they shall feed and lie down, and none shall make them afraid. Sing, O daughter of Zion! Shout, O Israel! Be glad and rejoice with all the heart, O daughter of Jerusalem! The Lord hath taken away thy judgments. He hath cast out thine enemy. The King of Israel, even the Lord, is in the midst of thee. Thou shalt not see evil any more. In that day it shall be said to Jerusalem, Fear thou not, and to Zion, Let not thine hands be slack. The Lord thy God in the midst of thee is mighty. He will save. He will rejoice over thee with joy. He will rest in his love. He will joy over thee with singing. I will gather them that are sorrowful for the solemn assembly, who are of thee, to whom the reproach of it was a burden. Behold, at that time I will undo all that afflict thee, and I will save her that halteth, and gather her that was driven out. And I will get them praise and fame in every land where they have been put to shame. At that time will I bring you again, even in the time that I gather you. For I will make you a name and a praise among all people of the earth, when I turn back your captivity before your eyes, saith the Lord. The end of Zephaniah. Haggai, chapter 1. In the second year of Darius the king, in the sixth month, in the first day of the month, came the word of the Lord by Haggai the prophet unto Zerubbabel the son of Shealtiel, governor of Judah, and to Joshua the son of Josedek, the high priest, saying, Thus speaketh the Lord of hosts, saying, This people say, The time is not come, the time that the Lord's house should be built. Then came the word of the Lord by Haggai the prophet, saying, Is it time for you, O ye, to dwell in your sealed houses, and this house lie waste? Now therefore thus saith the Lord of hosts, Consider your ways. Ye have sown much, and bring in little. Ye eat, but ye have not enough. Ye drink, but ye are not filled with drink. Ye clothe you, but there is none warm. And he that earneth wages to put it into a bag with holes. Thus saith the Lord of hosts, Consider your ways. Go up to the mountain, and bring wood, and build the house. And I will take pleasure in it, and I will be glorified, saith the Lord. Ye looked for much, and lo, it came to little. And when ye brought it home, I did blow upon it. Why, saith the Lord of hosts? Because of mine house that is waste, and ye run every man unto his own house. Therefore the heaven over you is stayed from dew, and the earth is stayed from her fruit. And I called for a drought upon the land, and upon the mountains, and upon the corn, and upon the new wine, and upon the oil, and upon that which the ground bringeth forth, and upon men, and upon cattle, and upon all the labor of the hands. Then Zerubbabel the son of Shealtiel, and Joshua the son of Josedech, the high priest, with all the remnant of the people, obeyed the voice of the Lord their God, and the words of Haggai the prophet, as the Lord their God had sent him. And the people did fear before the Lord. Then spake Haggai the Lord's messenger in the Lord's message unto the people, saying, I am with you, saith the Lord. And the Lord stirred up the spirit of Zerubbabel the son of Shealtiel, governor of Judah, and the spirit of Joshua the son of Josedech, the high priest, and the spirit of all the remnant of the people. And they came and did work in the house of the Lord of hosts, their God, in the 24th day of the 6th month, in the 2nd year of Darius the king. Chapter 2. In the 7th month, in the 21st day of the month, came the word of the Lord by the prophet Haggai, saying, Speak now to Zerubbabel the son of Shealtiel, governor of Judah, and to Joshua the son of Josedech, the high priest, and to the residue of the people, saying, Who is left among you that saw this house in her first glory? And how do ye see it now? Is it not in your eyes, in comparison of it, as nothing? Yet now, be strong, O Zerubbabel, saith the Lord, and be strong, O Joshua, son of Josedech, the high priest, and be strong, all ye people of the land, saith the Lord, and work. For I am with you, saith the Lord of hosts. According to the word that I covenanted with you when ye came out of Egypt, so my spirit remaineth among you. Fear ye not. For thus saith the Lord of hosts, Yet once, it is a little while, and I will shake the heavens, and the earth, and the sea, and the dry land, and I will shake all nations, and the desire of all nations shall come, and I will fill this house with glory, saith the Lord of hosts. The silver is mine, and the gold is mine, saith the Lord of hosts. The glory of this latter house shall be greater than of the former, saith the Lord of hosts. And in this place will I give peace, saith the Lord of hosts. In the 24th day of the 9th month, in the 2nd year of Darius, came the word of the Lord by Haggai the prophet, saying, Thus saith the Lord of hosts, Ask now the priests concerning the law, saying, If one bear holy flesh in the skirt of his garment, and with his skirt do touch bread, or pottage, or wine, or oil, or any meat, shall it be holy? And the priests answered and said, No. Then said Haggai, If one that is unclean by a dead body touch any of these, shall it be unclean? And the priests answered and said, It shall be unclean. Then answered Haggai and said, So is this people, and so is this nation before me, saith the Lord. And so is every work of their hands, and that which they offer there is unclean. And now I pray you, consider from this day and upward, from before a stone was laid upon a stone in the temple of the Lord, since those days were, when one came to an heap of 20 measures, there were but 10. When one came to the press vat, for to draw out 50 vessels out of the press, there were but 20. I smote you with blasting and with mildew and with hail in all the labors of your hands, yet ye turned not to me, saith the Lord. Consider now from this day and upward, from the 24th day of the 9th month, even from the day that the foundation of the Lord's temple was laid, consider it. Is the seed yet in the barn? Yea, as yet the vine and the fig tree and the pomegranate and the olive tree hath not brought forth. From this day will I bless you. And again the word of the Lord came unto Haggai in the 24th day of the month, saying, Speak to Zerubbabel, governor of Judah, saying, I will shake the heavens and the earth, and I will overthrow the throne of kingdoms, and I will destroy the strength of the kingdoms of the heathen, and I will overthrow the chariots and those that ride in them, and the horses and their riders shall come down, every one by the sword of his brother. In that day, saith the Lord of hosts, will I take thee, O Zerubbabel, my servant, the son of Shealtiel, saith the Lord, and will make thee as a signet, for I have chosen thee, saith the Lord of hosts. The end of Haggai.

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0: Good evening, and thank you for joining us for our live broadcast at Gethsemane Baptist Church in Lexington, South Carolina, with Pastor Stephen Williamson. We hope and pray the message is a blessing to you. Let's tune into the service already in session. May the Lord bless you.
1: Lots of people, but looking forward to tonight's service as well. I want to give you just the announcements again. I need to correct something. The senior night, when I said October the 9th, I said Thursday night this morning. It's on Friday night. This coming Friday night, October the 9th at 6 p.m. for the senior meal. And please put on your calendar, November the 15th will be our Thanksgiving meal Sunday after the morning service. We'll have our Thanksgiving meal together. And so just be mindful of those things. October the 30th, our fall picnic at 4 p.m. on that Friday night. All right, let's go to the Lord in prayer. Ask God's blessings on the service. All right, let's pray. Father, certainly thank you tonight for your goodness. And Lord, for the greatness of your mercy in our lives. We thank you for this morning's services. And I do pray for tonight, Lord, that you'll bless the preaching of the Word of God. Pray for the Spirit of God to find it easy to move in our midst and to deal in our hearts. And certainly, Lord, we can't thank you for just your good hand upon us and your benefits just this day that we have been partakers of, and we want to offer you the sacrifice of thanksgiving and praise, Lord, for all that you've done. I pray that you'll bless our singing tonight, that it be pleasing in your sight. In Jesus Christ's name we ask it. Amen.
2: 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Number 488, My Redeemer, standing as we sing.

0: a solace from the Lord.
1: Has there been a day when that has happened, where you knew of a truth that the Lord Jesus was a friend that sticketh closer than a brother? If you've lived a life any time at all on this earth, you've had those days. And we can rejoice in that because we know that we belong to Him. Amen. Number 235 is our last one for the night. Pass me not, O gentle Savior.

0: Amen. Brother Tyler, if you go ahead and make your way up here, Brother Tyler Thornton, we have him and his wife Rebecca have been with us today. They'll be here throughout the entire week through next Sunday. Come on up, Brother Tyler. They do ministry with the deaf, and they're friends of Matt and Bree as well, and they've worked and ministered at Bill Rice Ranch and that area. And so I brought them here for the week. I just want to tell you a little bit about what they do. You've probably seen them this morning. They'll be here tonight, Wednesday night, next Sunday, doing some things with the deaf throughout the week, just trying to encourage our deaf church in the midst of all that's happened and gone on. So, Brother Tyler, why don't you come and introduce your family to us and just give us a few minutes about what's on your heart, okay? All right, Brother Tyler.
1: Well, good evening. My name is Tyler, and then Thornton is my last name. And then my wife and three children are on the back. They could go ahead and stand up. You could awkwardly look and stare at them.
2: Yes.
1: All right. All right, now you can look back this way. This is my wife, Rebecca. She is deaf, and I'm hearing. Obviously, I'm talking to you right now. And I've got three kids, Conrad, Marielle, and Amelin, 9, 7, and 5. Yes, 9, 7, 5. Thank you. Amelin is 5. So those are our three children. They're all hearing as well. And so I got into deaf ministry while I was in Bible college. I was studying to become a missionary. I knew God had wanted me to do some work in ministry. I didn't know what it was, so I felt I'm going to be a missionary to Africa because that's where all missionaries go. And so I was burdened for it. I really was. And that's where I was planning on going. And then the Bill Rice Ranch came to my college and recruited for summer staff. And I knew as a freshman in Bible college, I wanted to work in a ministry, wanted to work at a camp. I thought that would be awesome. So as a California boy, I went all the way over to Tennessee for the summer and worked there that summer. And that's when God called me to work with the deaf. I had met Rebecca that week. She was working with the deaf. I was working with the hearing teenagers at camp. And I saw her the first week. I nudged my buddy. I was like, hey, who's that? Like, oh, yeah, that's Rebecca. She's deaf. I'm like, oh, well, that's not going to work. Because I'm not deaf, and I don't know sign language. And I know enough to know that in a relationship, you have to be able to communicate. That's what I've been told anyway. So I thought, well, she's not the one. So I looked around, and I couldn't stop thinking about her. So honestly, I started learning sign language that summer. I did not learn from her because I didn't want to look dumb. Right? The men understand. So I learned from all the deaf campers that came because every week we had a fresh batch of new campers. I didn't care if they thought I was dumb because they're leaving. So honestly, by the end of the summer, I knew enough to be able to talk to her. We had a one-on-one conversation at the end of summer. That sparked a friendship. I went back to college, took 2 classes in sign language, and then the next summer I went back to camp and worked with the deaf. But there was one moment during that summer, God used Rebecca to kind of spark my interest in sign language and with the deaf. But I remember sitting in front of my cabin waiting for my campers to arrive, and that's when a bus pulled up in front of my cabin. I thought, my campers aren't here yet. I haven't been called. And I look in this bus, and there's windows. I mean, it's an 88-passenger bus. All the windows, I'm looking right in, and the whole bus is just full of deaf teens, and they're just signing. And I'm right in the middle of learning. I know not enough other than to get me in trouble. But I saw that, and that's when the Lord touched my heart and said, I want you to do that. And so God used a woman to kind of get my eyes in the right direction, and then God called me into the deaf ministry. My wife and I, we've been married for 12 years now, and after we were married, we ended up going back to the ranch. We were the directors of deaf camp at the same place that we first met, and we were working there for the past 10 years. And then we just stepped down last May to kind of start our own work in traveling. And so what we do is I'm an evangelist to the deaf. I help churches start deaf ministries. I encourage their deaf ministries. We train interpreters. We teach lay people sign language. We do whatever we can to help deaf people have access to church because they are the third most unreached people group in the world. But the thing is, if I want to reach the Chinese, I go to China. If I want to reach Africa, I go to Africa. But the deaf are worldwide. They are everywhere, and they're not in one location. And so they need help everywhere. And so that's what we do. We travel to reach the deaf, and that is our burden, is to see more deaf people saved and more people called to deaf ministry so that our churches become more accessible to those that God has entrusted to us. So that's what we do. We'd love to talk with you. You can come talk with us. My wife's the friendly one. and I'll put on a smile, but no, I'm just kidding. Very thankful to be here. Your church has been very hospitable to us already, and so we're very thankful to be here and working alongside you with the deaf.
0: Amen, amen. So be sure you get a chance to speak to Brother Tyler and his children and his wife, and so they'll be here with us through next Sunday. And I'm excited for our deaf to be able to have a few things going on for them this week, so you pray for them. All right, take your Bibles tonight. Two places, Hebrews chapter 13. We are back in the book of Hebrews, trying to finish this study after over a year, verse by verse through the book of Hebrews. And we'll be going from chapter 13 and get your place in chapter 3. We'll pick up in chapter 3 where we left off. We're given an overview now of what, just a quick overview, trying to cover probably three chapters each Sunday night, of a reminder of some of the things that we have learned over our study over the last year in the book of Hebrews. So look at chapter 13 with me if you would, and I'm going to read you again here verse 22. If you'll look in verse 22, Paul said, "And I beseech you, brethren, suffer the word of exhortation." And so I'm just going back and reminding us of all that he exhorted them in this book. And to tell them to suffer the word of exhortation is telling them to receive it. Don't reject it. And certainly he said some hard things to them in this book, some hard things for them, especially as Jews just being saved. Some of them that are Hebrews that will get this and read this epistle that are Hebrews and they're not saved and they don't know the Lord and they're under the law. And the book of Hebrews talking about a new high priest and a new priesthood and the law being done away and there being a new covenant and just all the things that are new to them dealing with the new covenant. And when Paul said, you know, suffer the word of exhortation, I told you what that word means. It means the urgings and the advice that Paul has urged them to obey, the advice that he has given, the cautions that he has given them, earnestly and urgently admonishing them throughout this book. So he said to them, I want you to suffer the word of exhortation. So now we have tried to go back just to refresh our mind. We've covered chapter 1 through most of chapter 3 last Sunday night. Go to chapter 3 with me now if you would. We're going to pick up the last couple verses of chapter 3. I want to do our best to try to refresh our memory. If time would let us tonight, chapter 4, 5, and 6, we'll try to cover just a highlight of those chapters. By no means do I want to go back and spend another year teaching and preaching what we have done over the last year, okay? So let's go to the Lord in prayer, and we'll pick up in chapter 3. Let's pray. Father, we thank you now for your word. Help us as well to suffer the word of exhortation. And certainly I know that as Paul addressed this book to the Hebrews, Lord, it is to us as the church of the living God, as believers in Christ, as priests under the high priest of the Lord Jesus Christ, who has entered into heaven, seated in the holy place for us to make intercession for us forevermore. And so I do pray now that you'll help us tonight as we try to just stir up our pure mind by way of remembrance of what we have already learned, what has already been preached from these portions of Scripture through this past year. And I pray that the Spirit of God speaks to our hearts as our minds are stirred up in memory of what we've already learned. In the name of your Son, the Lord Jesus Christ, we ask it. God's people said, amen. We came down to the end of chapter 3, and I don't feel like I got to adequately cover just the last couple verses of chapter 3, stirring up our mind before we go into chapter 4. Paul said in verse 16, he said, "For some, when they heard, did provoke, howbeit not all that came out of Egypt by Moses." He is telling the Hebrews here and the church and the believers and those that are Jews that maybe are unbelievers that will have this read to them. He said in verse 15, "While it is said, today if you will hear his voice, harden not your hearts as in the provocation." I believe that's also an admonition to us, a word of exhortation that I believe that Christians can find themselves with a hard heart as well. We need to be careful that we don't harden our hearts to the things of God, to the Word of God. There are times that people sit and they're saved and they know the Lord, and then when preaching is dealing with a certain thing that's going on in their lives, they throw the wall up and the hardness of their heart. They're not going to listen. They will shut their ears. They will close out the preaching until that's done with, and not because they don't necessarily want to hear it. I believe that we need to always receive preaching when we're sitting under preaching. We need to always have an open heart to suffer and receive the exhortation that comes from us from the Word of God. Because I'm going to tell you something, exhortation will edify you. Exhortation will build you up to be exhorted from the Word of God. Exhortation as well will also reprove you, rebuke you, and exhort you through the Word of God. So we find that Paul said, don't harden your hearts. Then he said that there was some that when they heard the Word of God, they provoked, howbeit not all that came out of Egypt by Moses. Look at what he says in verse 17. But with whom was he grieved 40 years? Was it not with them that had sinned, whose carcasses fell in the wilderness? Now let me remind you this, that the Bible says that coming out of Egypt, there was a mixed multitude. There was a mixed multitude. You could say there were some of the Egyptians that came out with them, but also let me say that everybody that all the Jews that came out of Egypt, there were many of them that were being rescued and delivered and that they were coming out. But the Bible said there was many of them didn't believe. Many of them didn't believe. They were unbelievers. And he's going to go on the next chapter and let us know let me say something. You could be in church, but if you're not a believer, you're not going to enter into God's rest. In chapter 4, he said, look, they did not enter into his rest. There were many unbelievers that were among them. There was a lot of them that provoked a lot of kind of, the Lord said, matter of fact, God's keeping track of it. In the book of Psalms, he said, you have provoked me these 10 times. And you could go back in Exodus and Numbers that God is keeping the record. We need to realize that tonight. God's keeping a record of your life. He's keeping a record. And God had said, look, 10 times already you have provoked me. And so he said to them in verse 17, that their carcasses fell in the wilderness. And to whom swear he that they should not enter into rest, but to them, say this with me, that believe not. I'm going to tell you tonight, churches are really full of some people sometimes that though they're sitting there, they don't believe. Maybe an unbeliever sitting among us this morning. And you can say, remember the Lord said that many of them said, Lord, have we not done good things and miracles in your name? The Lord told him, depart from me, you that work iniquity. I never knew you. These are not people who are Muslims who but just believe in Allah. These are not people who are Buddhist saying that. These are not people that have called and believed on other gods. These are people that said, Lord, we're serving Jesus. We're serving Jesus. Remember those seven sons of Sceva in the book of Acts? They try to cast a devil out in the name of the Lord Jesus, whom Paul preaches. They're calling on the name of the Lord, trying to do a good work, casting out devils. These seven sons of Sceva out of this one guy. And here's what the fellow possessed with devil said. He said, look, Paul I know, and Jesus I know, but who are you? These are people calling on the name of Jesus, using the name of Jesus in a form of religion, trying to do a great religious thing, but they didn't know the Lord. They weren't saved. I'm going to tell you, church membership meant enough. Baptism meant enough. Isn't it sad that some people can be a member of a church 20 years and die and go to hell? Drop off of a church pew into the flames of hell. Tonight, as we preach this morning on Is It Well With Your Soul? I want you to know that there is an eternal rest for the children of God, but only to those that have repented and believed the gospel. Our church, America is full of churches with a cross on it. America is full of churches with a Bible, a wrong version, most of them, but they have a form of godliness, but they deny the power thereof. There are so many preachers standing in pulpits this morning, churches, church pews, mega churches, full of people, most of them preaching another gospel, preaching another Jesus. Have another Christ and another spirit. And I want you to know that just because you go to church don't mean you're a believer. I know most of you know that. But for somebody sitting here tonight to understand just going to church and say, well, I have a desire toward spiritual things and a desire toward Christ, and certainly, Lord, I'm good enough. Lord, I was in church most of my life. Lord, I had a Bible and read it from time to time. It's going to be terrible to read your Bible throughout your life. You realize lost people have that habit about them. They read the Bible. I've talked to several of them that have talked about, I read the Bible. I try to read a little portion of the Bible every night of my life. And when you talk to them, they're not saved. They don't know the Lord. They think they're trying to get to heaven by their goodness, and reading the Bible is one of their good deeds to get them to heaven. Good works. See, the Bible's going to tell us here in chapter 3 and chapter 4 that, see, Israel, the problem is that their unbelief. Paul tells us in the book of Romans, they sought it, as it were, by works and not by faith. The law, everything to them was not necessarily believing in God. It became a thing of works. It had to be their faith is what caused them to work. You realize that's the same thing for us today in the new covenant. Our faith should work. Our faith causes us to work. That's why James said, show me your faith without your works. I'll show you my faith by my works. You cannot show me your faith without works. Can't be done. Faith can be seen. And so faith which worketh by love. And if you're saved and have the love of God in you, then your faith will work. And understand here that many of them, these Jews, began to rely upon their own goodness of just keeping the law. If they kept the law, and they not necessarily kept it because of faith in God, just because of their own goodness. And there's certainly a lot of so-called Christendom today trying to get to heaven by their own goodness, not by works of righteousness which we have done, but according to His mercy, He saves us. According to His mercies. There are those that believe, there are some, and I could give you denominational names tonight, that believe that you have to believe on Jesus, but that's just part of it. The rest of it is you have to be good enough. It's Calvary and your good works. And if there's Calvary and you're good enough and you live good enough and you're righteous enough in your life, then you'll just have to wait. Here's what they believe. You have to wait till you die for God to put it in the balance to see whether you go to heaven or hell. What a miserable religion. What a miserable religion for me to wait till I die to get to the judgment to find out whether I made it or not. Thank God I know I made it tonight. I'm not there yet, but I'm already seated with Him in heavenly places in Christ. I told you this morning, dogmatically confident, knowing that if I close my eyes in death right now, if I died in this pulpit preaching, I'm not going to heaven because I was preaching when I died. Going to heaven because I believed on Jesus Christ, repented of my sin, and trust the precious blood to wash me from my sins. And I believe He's alive, seated in heaven, and He rose again from the dead. And listen, through Christ, we can be more than conquerors through Christ. More than conquerors. So He tells us here in verse 17 that for 40 years they provoked Him and grieved Him. Was it not with them that had sinned, whose carcasses fell in the wilderness, to whom swear He that they should not enter into His rest, but to them that believe not? So we see that they could not enter in because of unbelief. So now we come into chapter 4. Look at verse 1. Let us therefore fear, lest a promise being left us of entering into His rest, some should seem to come short of it. For unto us was the gospel preached as well as unto them. But the word preached did not profit them. Why? Not being mixed with faith in them that heard it. For we which have believed, I love this statement, do enter into rest. As He said, I have sworn in my wrath, if they shall enter into my rest, although the works were finished from the foundation of the world. For He spake in a certain place on the seventh day on this wise, and God did rest the seventh day from all His works. And in this place again, if they shall enter into my rest. Seeing therefore it remaineth that some must enter therein, and they to whom it was first preached enter not in because of unbelief. Again He limiteth a certain day, saying in David, today, after so long a time, as it is said, today if you will hear His voice, harden not your hearts. Look at this. For if Jesus had given them rest, then would he not afterward have spoken of another day? Therefore remaineth therefore a rest to the people of God. Look at verse 10. For he that has entered into his rest, he also has ceased from his own works as God did from his. Do you realize the day that you got saved, that's the day you entered into rest? The day you believed the gospel. The Lord said they didn't enter. Many of them died in the wilderness. God did not let them into the promise of what they could have, but they had to believe God, but yet their carcasses fell in the wilderness. God did not let them enter into rest. There's another day, the day that he's speaking of. And today, if you'll hear his voice, you know what that day of rest is? It was yesterday for an unbeliever that heard the gospel. And it can be today for you that don't believe the gospel. You know what tomorrow's going to be when you get there? Tomorrow's going to be today for you tomorrow. Today is the day of salvation. If you're not saved today, if you were here this morning and you're lost and you sat up under that gospel message, thank God the Lord is long-suffering to you again tonight to give you another opportunity to hear the gospel, to enter into his rest. The day I got saved, you know what happened the very moment? I believe it was 39 years ago today, October the 4th, 39 years ago when I bowed my head and heart before God and trusted Christ as my Savior, I entered into eternal rest that day. There's coming a day when my body, soul, and spirit will enter into the literal eternal rest. And if I die tonight, my soul and spirit will enter into what God calls those things that are not as though they were. You understand, I'm not in heaven yet, but I'm as good as there. You're not in heaven yet tonight, but you're already seated in heavenly places in Christ. I am part of his body. I'm in the body, and you're part of his body. He has already sat down. He's the forerunner that entered in for us. Let me tell you something. If you prayed today, do you realize that you went into the very throne room of grace in heaven? He's going to tell us that in chapter 4. You entered into the throne room of God in heaven. Christ is our forerunner. I'm getting ahead of myself, but in chapter 4, you know what a forerunner is? A forerunner is somebody that is sent ahead, that goes ahead and prepares a way to let them know they're on their way. They're approaching. You know who's on your way? You are. Christ is a forerunner to enter into heaven for us. The forerunner is one that comes and gives the message ahead of time that the rest of the crowd is following me. I'm here ahead of them, but they're all coming. They're approaching. Thank God that Jesus has entered in for us, and he's prepared the way. And guess what? Heaven's waiting on us to get there. Heaven's waiting on us. And so Paul says in this chapter dealing with the unbelievers are those that enter not in. And the moment that you got saved, if it was a year ago, if it was 10 years ago, you entered into his rest, listen to me, and that day, that God's not God, my eternal rest is not based on my works. The same way on the seventh day, the Lord ceased from his works. He rested the seventh day. There is an eternal Sabbath coming for the child of God. You know what happened whenever you got saved? You ceased from your works. My salvation is not based on my works. I am so glad for that. Your salvation is not based on your works. It's not based on your goodness. It's based on his work he did on Calvary. And thank God, you know what he said? You know what his final words were? It is finished. The works was finished. And he said, from the foundation of the world. And we know that God chose us in him through the foreknowledge of God, God knowing who would believe and who would reject the gospel. And God, from the beginning of time to the end of time, the Lord knew if you were going to be saved or whether you... I believe that God knows if you're going to reject the gospel or receive the gospel. He has foreknowledge. He lives, he already dwells in eternity. He inhabits eternity. Do you realize that God, when he writes prophecy is already written down, and it's going to be fulfilled exactly like God said it. Exactly like God said it. I'm trying to remember. I think it was Elisha. That one of the servants of the king was standing in front of him. And Elisha looked at this guy and started weeping. Started crying. Because he saw, God gave him, saw the vision of what that guy was fixing to do. that he was going to go back and kill the king, and he was going to take over the kingdom. What a wicked man. And he begins to weep. And he says, well, what are you weeping for? And he says, because I've seen what you're going to do. And he told him what he was going to do. And he said, am I a dog? Who do you think I am to do this? If God, how in the world could God show Elisha what that man was going to do in the future if God didn't already know it? I want you to think about that. I want you to think, and there's some people get caught up on this foreknowledge of God, that how is that even fair? I'm going to tell you what a merciful God, that he knows that you'll reject the gospel, but he's going to give it to you anyway. And his offer is absolutely legitimate. Absolutely. Now, you and I are not God, and I kind of know, I don't know what people are going to do or exactly, but sometimes you just know people by being around them. And you can know sometime that you said, hey, let me give you this. They did something for you, you're going to try to offer them some money or something, and you already know ahead of time, before you offer, they're not going to take it. And then sometimes they surprise you. And you know sometimes the things that you say, I'm going to offer this, and your offer's legitimate, I hope. And you say, I'm going to offer you. Some people offer, I say, I'm going to offer them something because I know they're not going to take it. God didn't like that. But you may even, to the point, know them enough to say they're not going to do that. But see, God knows, because God knows everything. You know where a large comfort of my life is? I don't know what's going to happen in my life tomorrow, but I know the one who's already been there and seen it all. He's got it all under control. Every bit of it is under control. And so we understand as we come into chapter 4 that they could not enter in because of unbelief. And so he says in verse 12, for the word of God, one of our favorite verses, I'm sure it's yours, it's one of my favorite verses. Anytime there's a verse talking about the word of God, in the word of God, about the word of God itself, I love that. He said, for the word of God is quick and powerful, sharper than any two-edged sword, piercing even to dividing asunder of soul and spirit and of joints and marrow, and as a discerner of the thoughts and the intents of the heart. See, tonight, sometimes we may not know somebody's an unbeliever, but God, the Word of God, discerns the thought and intents of the heart. Somebody could be sitting in church for 2 years, and you just assume that they're saved because they're sitting in church. And I'm glad that God knows how to take His Word and reach the heart of man. Knows the very thoughts and the intents of the heart. So if you're sitting here tonight and you're lost and you know it, you're not the only one that knows it. God knows it. God knows it. You say, preacher, it seems like every week that as you're preaching, you mention about somebody maybe being lost, somebody not being saved, and somebody maybe not knowing the Lord. God leads that way, and I'm going to tell you why it leads that way, because sometimes you could look out and you just think everybody's saved. It's not always the case. Just in case, and not only that, do you understand that the ministry reaches further than the pews here? There are people that are listening to the radio tonight. There are people tuned in to GGR radio, and they're listening by way of radio around the world. People are listening from around the world. And somebody listening to the radio tonight, you need to be saved. I'm speaking to some watching live stream. There are people that, there are people that tune into our live stream that you have no idea how many people are watching. I was just told the other day, I met somebody the other day, I was in another state, and they said, I tune into you all the time. I listen to you all the time, I listen to you live. If I'm driving, I pull up your church, and I'm like, wow, you just never know. You have no idea who's listening. You have no idea may stumble across nobody. You have no idea who may go to our church website and they don't know, and they just tomorrow they may go to the website and something about Gethsemane Baptist Church, a tract that was given out. We just knocked on doors and we just put out hundreds of door hangers, and on those door hangers is our church website. And somebody may go to sermons tomorrow, and they may go to sermons and the last message preached, which is tonight, they may click on it and listen. Thank God they have an opportunity to hear how they can be saved, how they can know the Lord. You know what happens else whenever you preach on salvation? It should stir the heart of the saved to go reach the lost. It should stir you up, somebody that you know is lost, that needs the gospel, that needs to be saved.
2: God help us to keep a burden. You know, it's wonderful to try to get them to church to hear the gospel, but some people aren't going to come to church. They may never come to church until you finally give them the gospel and stir their heart for them to finally show up to see their need. So the Word of God reads the very thoughts and the intents of our heart. He said in verse 14, seeing then that we have such a great high priest, he brings up Christ being our high priest. He is letting these Jews know, and they knew very well about the priesthood. The Old Testament, everything of their economy is based on the priesthood, based on who the high priest is, knowing who the high priest is from year to year. And Paul is letting them know Jesus is our great high priest. He introduced that in chapter 3. In verse 1, he said, "Wherefore, holy brethren, partakers of the heavenly calling, consider the apostle and high priest of our profession, Christ Jesus." So he's letting them know there's a change of the priesthood. And he's going to bring into the end of chapter 5, and he picks it up more in chapter 7, dealing with it. But he's going to introduce to them there's a change of the priesthood. We're no longer under Aaron and the Levitical priesthood. There's a greater priesthood. There's a greater high priest. That now there's a priesthood that is an eternal heavenly priesthood. The Melchizedek priesthood that always has been. And now we as God's people, saved by his grace, Christ is our high priest, and now we are priests of God. We've studied that in the book of Peter. And we're supposed to be offering up spiritual sacrifices. Paul dealt with it in Hebrews chapter 13. I'm looking tonight if you're saved, there's so many callings that you've been called to. You're a priest of God. You're a child of God. You're a soldier of the cross. You're supposed to be fighting. You're a soldier of the Lord Jesus Christ. There's many things that you're supposed to be functioning in as a Christian. So Paul is bringing up the fact of Christ being our high priest. He's passed into the heavens. In doing so, he's reconfirming the resurrection again. He's passed into the heavens. Christ did not pass into the heavens just in spirit and soul. Christ passed into the heavens with a glorified body. His body resurrected from the grave. So Jesus, the Son of God, he said, because of that, Christ has entered in for us. Let us hold fast our profession. For we have not a high priest which cannot be touched with the feelings of our infirmities, but was in all points tempted like as we are, yet without sin. He is going to go into chapter 5 and let us know that Christ, when we get there here in a second, Christ has been made perfect as our high priest. He can be touched with the feelings of our infirmities. He has suffered being tempted. He was tempted in all points, the lust of the eyes, the lust of the flesh, and the pride of life. You can see that with the temptation whenever he was led of the Spirit of God out into the wilderness to be tempted of the devil 40 days, that Satan tempted him in all three of those points. Every temptation that you deal with will fall under the lust of the eyes, the lust of the flesh, or the pride of life. There's no temptation that's outside of those three points. All of them will be somewhere in those three points. Christ was tempted in all points like as we are. But thank God he's yet without sin. I believe in the doctrine

Spirit as he always walked in the Spirit, then we can please God and live a sinless life as a Christian if we'll walk in the Spirit. The problem is we have this old flesh to deal with, this old sinful flesh. Christ was not in sinful flesh. He came in the likeness of sinful flesh. And for sin, what did he do? Condemn sin in the flesh. Condemned it. So we read at the end of chapter 4 here, that as he is yet without sin, verse 16, let us therefore come boldly unto the throne of grace, that we may obtain mercy, find grace and to help in the time of need. That you and I can enter into God's presence in prayer boldly. We can go right in where Christ is. You know what it's letting us know? Christ is seated on the throne. He's in heaven. He sat down. We can enter into the most holy place. And the reason we can come in boldly is because we understand we have a high priest that can be touched with the feelings of our infirmities. He suffered being tempted. He's been made perfect. He's been made the captain of our eternal salvation. So the reason why I can enter in boldly, you know, it's hard to talk to somebody if you believe they're not going to have compassion, if they don't understand, if you're talking to them. Sometimes you try to go talk to somebody that feels like they can help you. If you don't think that person can help you, you're not going to go pour your soul out to them. If you don't think there's any help there and there's no understanding there, maybe sometimes you want to talk to somebody who's been where you're at so they understand and how they came through, they can help secure you and help strengthen you. See, Christ knows what it's like. You say, preacher, I'm hungry and thirsty. Go to him and talk to him about it. He knows what it is to be hungry and thirsty. Say, preacher, I have friends that have rejected me. I have people that have, you know, Judas Iscariot. He betrayed the Lord Jesus Christ. You said, I've been betrayed by my friend. Did not when Judas come, Jesus called him friend. And Judas kissed what a message, to kiss the door of heaven and die and go to hell. He kissed the face of sovereign God. He kissed the face of the Lord, the eternal God. He kissed the door. I mean, you're talking about getting close? I mean, kissed the door of heaven, died and went to hell. It's about as close as you can get. You think about that. As close as you can get. And so you say, I've been betrayed. You can come boldly into the throne of grace and say, Lord, help me. And you know what? The Lord is there to give you mercy and to give you grace and to help you and strengthen you for the trial because he is touched with the feeling of that infirmity. You said, I've been rejected. Well, the Lord's been rejected. You say, I just, my heart's full of sorrow. He's a man of sorrows, acquainted with grief. You said, I've been lied on. There's nobody in here been lied on as much as Jesus Christ has been and still being lied on. Over the last thousands of years, he's been lied on. And until he comes, he'll still be lied on. Let me say, whatever you're doing, you say, I'm all alone. The Lord Jesus Christ knows what it is to be all alone. As a preacher, God forbid, but preachers that deal with the fact that people walk away, and we've had people walk away. I mean, it breaks your heart. Yes, I feel it. Did not the Lord Jesus, at the end of one of his messages, they all went away but 12? And he just looked at a handful of just 12 people. The greatest preacher ever had thousands walk away from him when he got done preaching a sermon. Thousands. I want you to think about also in heaven when Lucifer rebelled. I've said it many times. I'll say it again tonight. It will be the absolute grace and mercy of God. And because we as God's people walk charitably one with another, live a clean, holy life, and try to all walk with God and love each other, if we're going to abide a healthy church till Jesus comes. The first church split happened in heaven. What did you think about that? A holy God with holy angels and anointed cherub got sideways on God and split heaven. A third of the angels created by God Almighty, a perfect God with a perfect heaven. Think about the worship of God in heaven. And one anointed cherub got sideways with God and began to sow discord and took a third of the angels of God of heaven. I don't know about you, it makes my clutch plates turn like, how? Well, I'm going to tell you something. A lying tongue can do a lot of damage.

0: Satan's a liar and the father of it. You want to know how he split heaven? He lied on God. Lies, the lie, the destruction of lies. I'm going to tell you, telling the truth can cause enough destruction as it is without having a lie. But lies. And so may God help us. I pray it all the time. I tell the Lord all the time, God, preserve us from that. We are not above that. I know it'll only be by your grace. It won't be because of the preacher held the church together. It'll have to be God Almighty that holds the church together. It have to be God that helps us stay in unity. It have to be us allowing God to minister to our hearts and have us endeavor. It'd be on our side to endeavor to keep unity of the Spirit. We have to endeavor. And so he comes to chapter 5 and he lets us know. I don't know what's going on in chapter 4 before we go into chapter 5. I don't know what's going on in your life tonight, but I'm going to tell you, whatever you're dealing with, you can take it to the throne of grace. He understands it. He is touched, he is touched, he is moved, he's affected, he's touched with the feelings of our infirmities. See, you come in and you can find that help in the time of need. We're a needy people. There's so many needs all over the house tonight, so many needs. There's needs in every family, needs in every marriage, in every home. There's needs right here in the church. I mean, we all have needs. And that's why it's so important that we pray without ceasing. Wednesday night's message, pray without ceasing. We've got to take it to the Lord in prayer because he's the only one that can do anything about it. He really is. Without his help, without his help, we won't make it. I believe, as the psalmist David said it several times, it rings in my heart constantly. David said, if it had not been for the Lord, we would not have made it. Had it not, all the glory goes to him and not to us. Had it not been for the Lord, we would not have made it. He comes into chapter five, and we're going to just introduce chapter five, and we're not going to get any further. He comes into chapter five, and he talks about in chapter five that Aaron was called of God to be a high priest, and Aaron did not make himself a priest, and Christ Jesus did not make himself a priest, glorify himself. He was called of God to be our high priest, the Lord Jesus Christ. And he comes down into verse 5. So also Christ glorified not himself to be made an high priest, but he that said unto him, thou art my son, this day have I begotten thee. I believe to be in the priesthood that you have to be a son of God, the Melchizedek priesthood. You say, well, I believe the angels are in the Melchizedek priesthood. So I thought you said it had to be the sons of God. The angels are sons of God by creation. Cannot die. The Melchizedek priesthood, as we talk about the strong meat of the Word of God, if Paul introduces that at the end of chapter 5, that the only way you can be in the Melchizedek priesthood is the way Christ was, by the power of an endless life. Isn't that what we have, the power of an endless life? Never going to die. He's given us eternal, everlasting life. Sammy Allen used to say, hey, friend, don't get too excited. You're only going to live as long as God lives. He said, don't get too excited. You're only going to live as long as God lives. You got eternal, everlasting life. And so Christ being called a son, because I am a son of God. You're a son of God. We have entered into that priesthood because we're his sons. And so he said he didn't glorify himself, but he was a son. Thou art my son. This day have I begotten thee. As he saith also in another place, thou art a priest forever after the order of Melchizedek. He's introducing Melchizedek. He'll go into chapter 7 talking about that. I'm going to read you just the next couple verses and we're done, an introduction, and we'll pick up in the middle of this chapter next Sunday night. Who in the days of his flesh, when he had offered up prayers and supplication with strong crying and tears unto him that was able to save him from death, he was heard in that he feared. He did that, remember, in the Garden of Gethsemane. Sweated, as it were, great drops of blood, praying earnestly and praying more earnestly. If Jesus Christ can go to the Father and pray earnestly, and then he comes back and he prayed three times, and the Bible said he prayed more earnestly, then you and I certainly have room for praying more earnestly, if Christ could. So he says that he prayed to him that's able to save him from death, and he was heard that he feared. Though he were a son, yet learned the obedience by the things which he suffered, being made perfect. He was complete and fitted to be our high priest. He became the author of eternal salvation unto all them that, say it with me, obey him. And if you have obeyed the gospel, then he has given you eternal salvation. Eternal salvation. I'm glad tonight. I am so thankful. I am so thankful that I believe the doctrine of eternal security is right. I believe it's right. You say, preacher, I know there's hard verses in the Bible to try to reconcile and some things, but let me say this. When you can go through the Bible and dogmatically prove something and you know it to be true, when you have other hard verses that pose a question, you funnel them into what you know to be true. You understand that, right? What you know to be true. And he's given us eternal salvation. I'm sure I've done it. I've sinned enough since God saved me over the last 39 years. If anybody ought to lose it, I probably should have. Don't look at me like that. You too. 39 years of being saved, I promise you I didn't only sin 39 times in those 39 years. Think about how much just that is after you've been saved. And tonight, if you could lose it, what do you have to do to lose it? You know what all that crowd believes they lose it? They believe they can get it again and get it again and get it again. How do you know when you got it and you don't got it? That means you die in confusion, having to wait till you get there to find out. I'm glad I don't have to wait till I get there to find out. Amen. God's people said, amen. Let's stand on our feet tonight as we be dismissed in prayer. Brother Patrick, come and pray for us. When Brother Patrick is done praying for us tonight, church, you'll be at liberty to go. Okay, God bless you.
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